0: some of his plans for the country.
1: I want you to know that my fourth term as president is about changing a lot of things in this country. I want you to know that. And there is going to be a fight over parliamentary amendments and the role the legislative branch plays today.
0: His main rival is Flavio Bolsonaro, whose father is the far-right former president Jair Bolsonaro. Reports from Ethiopia say hundreds of people have fled the northern Tigray region into neighboring Sudan following clashes between government forces and rebels. Security sources in the Sudanese border town of Hamdayet told the French news agency that those arriving included wounded fighters. The Tigray People's Liberation Front says the army launched an operation on Saturday near the Sudanese border, raising fears of a renewed conflict. The pop star Ariana Grande has said she will withdraw from public appearances and has dropped out of her planned lead role in an upcoming musical production in London. A representative for the US singer said she would step back from visibility because of endless public scrutiny when her current tour ends next month. Grande's physical appearance and health have been a topic of speculation in recent years.
2: That was the world news from the BBC in London. 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
1: Now, I've just come back from India. I'm missing it already. It is a country I lived in for many years. It's where my family comes from. And if you listen to our business programs, we keep telling you it's one of the fastest growing economies in the world. But at the same time, its youth unemployment is rising and frustration in the country is mounting. When I was there, it was the main topic of conversation. And that led to the biggest protest the country has seen in years and the resignation of its education minister. India has the largest youth population on this planet. More than 730 million people are under the age of 30. So the question is a simple one. How do you create enough jobs fast enough for a population this large? And what happens if you can't? That's this week's episode of Power Players on Business Daily.
2: Yeah, welcome back to the programme. I'm Will Bain here in the UK.
1: I'm Rahul Tandon, unfortunately here in the UK as well.
3: And I'm Arunoday Mukherjee here in Delhi.
2: Yeah, great to have you with us, Arunoday. Michelle, unfortunately, still not with us this week, but you're perfectly placed to chat to us about all that's been going on. I mean, how consumed have you been by this story in the last couple of months in the Delhi office?
3: Completely. And it's been unreal to see what happened. If you've been following Indian politics for a while, especially since Prime Minister Narendra Modi took over in 2014, I mean, these were unprecedented scenes that played out on Delhi's streets. And yes, we were completely consumed, but I think the ones who were really caught off guard was Prime Minister Narendra Modi's government. And I think that's where the story really turned, and we were all surprised about
2: what happened. Yeah, well, if you were one of those who was caught off guard, we're going to catch you up on all of it, what might happen next. And also, if you're listening around the world, I think, guys, this is a challenge for lots of countries beyond India, isn't it? Especially with AI and a crunch on kind of graduate jobs and lower entry-level jobs around the world. What on earth you do to try and tackle unemployment, particularly among young people as well? Let's go right back to the start then for people. It all began, of course, as a joke.
4: I just wrote simply, what if all the cockroaches come together, on my personal Twitter handle. And that tweet somehow received 700 to 800 reposts, reshares. And this was predominantly by the Gen Z. These were all college going students and who were like, yeah, we should all come together. We should all come together. And that led me to, you know what, maybe here's an opportunity to do something really creative, really funny. It wasn't meant to launch a movement.
2: So is it fair to call him King Cockroach? Abhijit Dipka there, the top cockroach, the leader of the cockroaches. A sort of Arunoday accidental folk hero at this point?
3: Yeah, absolutely. I mean, who would have thought that a name like that, which is definitely grabbing headlines, would turn into something like this? I mean, it was not the most flattering name, but it all began with what the Chief Justice of India said when he was referring to those who are unemployed in India as cockroaches. Of course, he later said that his comments were, they were misinterpreted, but the damage had been done. And look at where we are now. It was a movement which started as an online satirical movement and then turned into this massive on-the-street movement. And yes, led by Dipke and a lot of these other youth leaders who now have a following on their own right.
1: What interested me when I was in India was, it was the youth angle, wasn't it? Because it seemed to be an inspiration. Not just, we saw this huge protest in Delhi, I was in Kolkata, went to other parts of India as well, and everywhere I went, this is what people were talking about. Because I don't know what you think, Arunoday, but maybe the first significant challenge to the Modi government since they came to power, and on an issue that resonates with Indians, you know, there's 1.5 billion of them, they're very different, there's different regional religions, everything, but resonated with everyone.
3: I think that's it. I think that's exactly what happened. I think the way it resonated first was proved by the kind of following the Kokro Janta Party got online, and I think the kind of organic nature of the protest. Of course, there are counter arguments about whether it was organic or not, or whether it was politicized. But what we saw on the streets was the way in which people were coming in and joining themselves, aligning themselves with the protest, with different stories about how they didn't have a job or they were struggling to get admission in some sort of college. You know, that really resonated.
2: So that is May, those comments that Arunoday is talking about from Surya Kant, the Chief Justice of India. Abhijit Dipka, at that point, he's in the United States, right, guys, where he'd been a student at Boston University. So take us through what happens next, I suppose, how that spreads from him putting this tweet out. What if all the cockroaches came together to what you're talking about the biggest challenge to the Indian government since Narendra Modi became Prime Minister?
3: So basically what they did was they picked up one major issue, which was the examination paper leaks. Now, we're talking about a very critical competitive exam, which is essentially a gateway to medical institutes in the country. That examination happens once a year, and that examination paper was leaked, which affected millions of students who had spent a lot of time, a year in preparation, money in coaching institutes, and then they were just left in the lurch wondering what to do. Of course, a retest was ordered, but these youth leaders and all those who associated themselves with this movement said that why should there be no accountability? How can a system be so flawed where an examination paper can be leaked? I mean, you're talking about sending rockets to the moon, you're talking about making highways, you're talking about all sorts of development, you're talking about the fastest growing economy, but yet this is the same country of 1.4 billion people where an examination paper gets leaked and the credibility of an exam, which determines future doctors, is questioned. So they felt they had a cause and they wanted to go on the streets to with that cause, demanding the resignation of the education minister, who should, they said, resign on moral grounds.
1: And I just want to give some context here, because I think for people outside India, the importance of these exams are incredible, aren't they? They are life-changing for people. They would have spent the whole year doing nothing but studying for them. This will define their lives, not just their lives, whether they get married in some cases as well. Having a job in India means so much. These exams are so important.
2: Right. So people start arriving where Aruna Day is in Delhi to protest. Initially, it's around exactly that issue, right, around the exams. But it starts to build. It starts to become more than that, as some of these protesters in Delhi told us.
5: I think in India, we all know that this education system is not going to be relevant in coming future. We are not competent with the world.
6: Actually, we want to stand with the students, and the accountability have to be taken by the education minister. And he is not taking proper accountability.
2: How quickly did it swell, Raul?
1: It swelled pretty quickly, I think. You know, if you look at the fact, and Aruna Day will be better on the numbers than me, when the Cockroach Party launched, it wasn't long before they had more followers on Instagram than the Indian Prime Minister themselves. And we saw those protests in Delhi. We saw one of the leading educationalists in India going on hunger strike as well. You know, and I have family, members of my family, you know, who went to the protests, young people who turned up in Delhi. And I think it was a moment, wasn't it? There has been, we're going to discuss this a lot more, I lived in India for 12 years. There is an incredible amount of frustration among some of the youth. There are other parts of India that are doing pretty well about their lot in life. It's a global thing at the moment, isn't it? Economies are growing, but everybody feels that they're not part of that growth process. And I think that's what it captured. And it became huge. Aruna Day, you were there. You can describe it better than I can.
3: Yeah. And, you know, it's interesting because the first month of protests, the government just didn't engage. You didn't have too much of a media spotlight on those protests, despite the fact that there was this world-renowned educationist who was sitting there on a hunger strike, trying to draw attention through Gandhian means, if you have it, towards his demands. But nothing happened. It only happened once the police forcefully removed this activist, citing health concerns. That's when this movement got a lot of, like, got fresh energy. And then you had developments from last week where you saw violent scenes play out when protesters decided to march to Parliament, and that's when the security personnel tried to push them back. That angered them even more. So it was simmering tension, and then it sort of just overflowed in a way in which the government did not anticipate. And that's where it really turned into something that they did not know, you know, how to deal with. You had thousands on the streets of Delhi. And Rahul and Will, the last time we saw this level of public dissent was farmer protests, where the government was under pressure and they repealed those laws. That was on the outskirts of Delhi's borders. Here you've got the seat of power, corridors of power, big buildings, you know, where ministers sit, their residences are there. And right outside, you've got students marching, clashing with the police, stone pelting, you know, bait and charge, tear gas shelling. The optics of it itself was something to reckon with.
2: Yeah, and it led all that pressure at the weekend, as we were reporting on the World Service, of the resignation eventually of Dharmendra Pradhan, the education minister. So that brings us up to really where we're talking now on July 29th, guys, and we'll look ahead at what next for the movement too. But in a moment, I think we want to dig deeper into, I guess, what's bubbling under the surface of that type of anger to bring those people out, as you mentioned, Aruna Day. But you're listening to Business Daily from the BBC World Service. I'm Will Bain with Ryle Tandon here on Power Players and our India business correspondent Arundhati Mukherjee in Delhi, where we are looking at the cockroach Janata Party protests and what it tells us about the pressure to find jobs in India. Right, so take us into this then, both, because these protests and the focus on exams, as we've kind of touched on a bit, more of a symptom, would that be fair to say, of a set of issues that have been going on for a long time, rather than the whole kind of illness, if you like.
1: When I lived in India for 12 years, and I came back about 5 years ago, one of the biggest conversations I would have with people was, why is India growing at, you know, 7-8% a year, but my kids can't have jobs? And I remember, let's have a listen to it now, one conversation that I had with three youngsters.
7: It's very hard to find job here. So it's very difficult to get job here. There's lots of competition out here, that's why.
8: There are so many unemployed, educated unemployed youths out here. I think almost in every household you find one or two creatures who are still, you know, staying at home unemployed.
1: So let's be honest here, it's always been a problem in India. That what has changed is the population has grown so much. 370 million Indians between the ages of 15 and 29 looking for work. So whilst the percentage is pretty much what it has been in terms of Indian employment, the numbers because of the population growth are just incredible, aren't they? Let me ask you both a question. Last year, the Indian Railways have these entrance exams. I've been to some very close to where Arundhati lives in Noida, outside Delhi. Do you know how many people applied for them? Do you want to have a guess, Will?
2: Given the numbers we've been talking about, 500,000.
1: Arundhati, you want to have a guess? You'll probably be closer than Will.
3: Well, I mean, definitely more than a million, you'd say?
1: 18.7 million people applied to sit the exam.
2: How many jobs?
1: It was 45,000 jobs. I remember going to Noida for the railway exams, and it's a scene that stayed with me throughout my life. There were people who'd been sleeping on the streets outside where the exams take place for days. They locked the gates, and some people, because, you know, it's not easy to move around India, people had been coming from the villages for these exams, they missed them. They were climbing over the gates. They were in tears. I remember meeting one young person there, and I said to him, what will happen if you don't get this job? And your chances are minimal anyway. And he basically said, this would be the end of my life. I won't get married. I'll never get a job. I'll just sit at home. I'll be, you know, a burden to my family. And I think outside India, I think China's the only other country, because of the numbers, 1.5 billion people, almost 700 million Indians under the age of 30. You know, these numbers are extraordinary, which makes it extremely difficult. And the desperation you see when people are trying to get jobs, which I think is one of the reasons for the protests, is something I've never seen in any other part of the world.
3: I think, and just to echo that point, you know, earlier India was dealing with a problem of, you know, the lack of the number of educated coming into the job market. That was one problem. Now you've got a different problem. You've got people who are educated, as I said, and the numbers will bear me out. You know, people in 2017, for instance, the share of students from the poorest households enrolled in higher education rose from 8 to 17%. So you've got a far more educated generation entering the labor market, but the onus on the government is to create more opportunities for that educated youth that is coming in.
2: I know it's early days in this, but are the Indian government looking at how they can try and solve this, how they can try and ease this pressure? And are there lessons, I suppose, our listeners in some of those countries I've listed might be able to take from how India tries to approach what comes next?
3: Well, you know, when you speak to those in power, they say that, look, this is work in progress. You're looking at a 1.4 billion population. It's not going to be easy. We have to, you know, work slowly. It is going to happen. You've got various schemes that have been created. There are skilled development sort of programs that the Indian government has introduced. They're giving sort of SOPs in that sense for people to train themselves so that they are better equipped to enter the job market. It has seen some results, but I think the pace needs to be higher. So there are attempts that are being made. You know, there are these big infrastructure projects that the Indian government has launched, which they hope is going to create employment. But it's yet to really take off, and we're yet to see the impact of that really on the ground.
1: You know, if you look at what the BJP have been in power for a long time now in India, 14 years, and if you know, they say they've created 179 million jobs. Others may dispute that figure, but there's no doubt they have created a lot of jobs. It's just not enough. And, you know, there are other problems as well. And it's not just the government here. The government, as Arina Day will know, have cut corporation tax significantly in 2019. But still, private sector investment is nowhere near the levels that it needs to be. Does India need to liberalise more so we can get more foreign direct investment coming in? We know those trade deals are taking place. Yes, India's getting better educated. But, Arina, you know this. Go and speak to lots of employers, people running businesses in India, and they will tell you that the skills that those people have are not good enough. India's still an education system based on rote rather than thinking.
2: Brings us neatly round to the start again, though, I think, doesn't it? That laundry list, really, of challenges that you guys have set out suggests to me, as the outsider here, if you like, that we haven't seen the last of the Cockroach Party, have we? I know they've got what they want so far. They've said they're happy. They've left the protest site, all that kind of stuff. What do you think the future for them is, Rahul, and then Arunda Day?
1: It's a question that a lot of people are discussing. Abhijit Dibke, you know, he has a political past. He came from the Aam Aadmi Party that stood up on the issue of corruption, led to the rise of Mr. Kejriwal, who was chief minister of Delhi for quite a period of time. But I think politically, becoming a force in India, you know, being a rabble-rousing party, if I use that term, I'm not using it disparagingly, is easy. But to get into politics, I think, is different. But what they have done is they put this issue that we're talking about, youth unemployment, you know, the future of India's young people, right at the heart of the political debate. So whether they move politically themselves or not, they're going to be there in the background reminding the government. And they've given a voice to young people that I haven't seen in India for many years.
3: I completely agree. And I think more than joining politics, I think their power, and I think they've realized this, their power lies in what they did. And I think they know that now, given the fact that they've tasted success, they felt that, look, this is one way that we can. We've proved that this government is not invincible. This was one of the first big high-profile resignations that this government accepted under pressure, under public protest pressure. They know that they can achieve that better without the avenue of politics, at least for now. Indian politics is complicated, and I think they would be aware of that. And, you know, cockroaches, as we know, they've survived the test of time.
2: They certainly have. Love to know what you're seeing, perhaps where you are in the world. And are there solutions that you think might work? businessdaily@bbc.co.uk is our email. We'd love to hear from you. Big thanks to Arunade Mukherjee in Delhi, Rahul Tandon, as always, with me. Please do subscribe to the podcast. Just search for BBC Business Daily wherever you get yours from, and give us a 5-star review while you're there, will you? Thanks so much for listening. Bye.

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0: In the battle for the control of football, has Europe just massively raised the stakes?
1: You know, this strikes at the very heart of our game, and the governance and due diligence has been abysmal. So I think there was a real sense of unity amongst the 55 countries.
0: A threat from European nations to boycott the World Cup. How will FIFA respond?
2: I think on this occasion, Infantino's got to back down.
0: A case of Europe 1, FIFA 0? World Cup report on the BBC. Yes, I'm Ed Butler, and in the global fight for the soul of football, could we be heading to extra time and penalties? We get the view of a corporate branding expert on the FIFA plan. Also in the show, we're up close with some Chinese robots, and as the bombs rain down once again on the Islamic Republic, we have a first-hand view of economic life inside Iran. So European football's governing body, UEFA, has announced that its members are going to boycott any future FIFA World Cup. That's if FIFA goes ahead with its plans to sell off a $20 billion stake in a new commercial entity to run the World Cup and its other events. The decision was taken at a virtual meeting of the 55 national associations, which are members of UEFA, on Thursday. UEFA Vice President Laura McAllister said FIFA's proposal to sell stakes in the competitions to private investors posed a genuine existential threat to the game.
1: I'm delighted to say there was absolute unity about the need to stop this catastrophic proposal of selling off part of football to private equity, unity amongst all 55 nations, and a threat of a boycott of FIFA competition. So that would be the World Cup, women and men's, should FIFA not back down from this ridiculous proposal. So it was a very productive meeting. We made our voices very well heard from a Wales perspective, but also from my own position as a vice president. You know, this strikes at the very heart of our game, and the governance and due diligence has been abysmal. So I think there was a real sense of unity amongst the 55 countries about the need to stop this.
0: Well, the former chairman of the Football Association in England, Sir David Bernstein, told the BBC that ultimately FIFA will have to back down.
2: I can't believe in the long term that there will be a schism of this sort, because it would be a lose-lose for everybody. FIFA can't afford not to have European nations playing in their competitions in the World Cup. And frankly, we, in a way, Europe, also really can't afford not to be part of it. So there's every reason to try and settle this. But I think on this occasion, Infantino's got to back down.
0: Well, it's estimated that the FIFA earned around $15 billion from the 2026 World Cup that was just held in Mexico, Canada and the United States, making the Men's World Cup the biggest single sporting event in the world. But with European participation in doubt now, is that economic juggernaut under threat? Ricardo Fort is a former head of global sponsorships at Coca-Cola and Visa, with experience working on World Cup deals. He's now an independent sponsorship strategy advisor.
3: The World Cup is the biggest and the brightest sports sponsorship that exists. Very special and very exclusive for a very limited number of brands.
0: So what would your response be to the news that UEFA could be planning? This is all the European giants of football could be planning to boycott the next World Cup if this proposal from FIFA goes through.
3: First of all, I hope it doesn't happen, because the World Cup is such a special event and it will be a disaster for fans first, but also for commercial partners, for sponsors, because a World Cup without the European countries is a completely different event.

0: it is by no means a World Cup.
1: Yeah, I mean, one thinks of the rifts we've seen recently in golf, for example, or the splits and all those different belts that exist in boxing. I mean, put together, they completely diminish the overarching strength of the sport itself as a unifying force for fans and indeed for marketers.
0: Well, I think that in general, more money flowing into sport is a good thing. Now, of course, we have to think about how the governance of sport is going to evolve, how the events are going to be evolving and be different in the future. There are good examples of investors entering sports and making it better. So we have to learn from the experiences of LIV Golf and Formula One to make sure that whatever changes impact football are to make it better, not the other way around.
1: Out of interest, what do you think of what you've seen of the FIFA proposal, the one to sell off 20% of future marketing rights for the World Cup?
0: Well, I think there are things that FIFA are saying that make sense. So the separation between commercial arm of football, the one that implements the events and deals with sponsors and broadcasters, separating that from the football entity that manages the governance of football, the rules of the game, development, is something that, in theory, makes a lot of sense. I guess the problem is how you implement this strategy, which partner you bring to be financially supporting it, the people involved, how these two organizations will interact. And I think that there's a lot of criticism about the idea of selling football. Selling football is a very catchy headline, but the concept behind it is not totally wrong. We just need to discuss how to make it work in a way that benefits everyone.
1: Indeed, and there is so little that isn't known, isn't there? I mean, this seems that they're being asked to sign a blank check almost to a plan that they don't understand. We don't know what the governance of this new body would look like. We don't know who's going to be in charge. Some people are saying it will be Gianni Infantino himself. Some people are saying it will be someone else.
0: Correct. And it's not very productive, all this speculation now, and people are making decisions based on, you know, limited information. Hopefully in the next few days and weeks, this is going to be, you know, better explained so that, you know, UEFA and the other confederations can decide what they're going to do, you know, based on facts.
1: Would you be advising those who might be investing in this new FIFA vehicle if it came to being? I mean, do you think there would be a big appetite in the world of the sponsors who you speak to or have worked with, for example, to take a stake in this future World Cup vehicle?
0: Well, absolutely. If there was a vehicle that would be open for investments for brands that are sponsors as well, they should absolutely do it, because that will make sure that they are more engaged with the company and the development of the World Cup and be an integral part of how the World Cup is implemented at the end of the day.
1: Do you think your former paymasters at Coca-Cola, at Visa, some of the other big sponsor names associated with the World Cup, do you think that they'll be on the phone right now to FIFA saying, sort this out fast? There is an awful lot at stake here.
0: All the sponsors, they are on the phone with FIFA, you know, every day, because it's a very close relationship and they deal with each other, you know, on a daily basis. So yeah, I'll be surprised if they have not called yet, but they are probably just giving them time to figure out what they are going to do. But there's nothing a sponsor can do to put pressure on FIFA to make decisions about this. Sponsors are not invited to this conversation. They are not part of this, and they may complain privately or publicly. But at the end of the day, this is a football administration issue that FIFA is going to decide along with the federations, and eventually they will inform the partners what the final decision is.
1: Brand consultant Ricardo Fort. And I should say that we recorded that interview before CONCACAF, the federation representing North and Central America and the Caribbean, also voted to reject this FIFA proposal. So where does that leave the ideas that have been put forward by Gianni Infantino's FIFA? Those close to it have been pushing back. Former Liberty Media president Greg Maffei, who's acting as a commercial advisor on the project, told the Financial Times newspaper the $20 billion plan does not amount to selling the World Cup. He says it would be good for grassroots football and would result in FIFA having majority control forever. I'm joined now by Tariq Panjer, a global sports correspondent for The New York Times. Remind us, Tariq, why is he wrong, Greg Maffei? I mean, why is this FIFA proposal actually so terrible, according to those outraged voices we've been hearing from today?
2: Because it's precisely what it is doing. It is selling 20% in FIFA's commercial activities to private investors. And how this deal came about is also extremely opaque. It was done in the shadows. It was done in smoke-filled rooms, if people still smoke in those rooms. And it was suddenly then sprung up on...
1: But I mean, sports everywhere are getting into the corporate side, aren't they? They're coupling up with financiers to help monetize the huge assets that sport represents nowadays. Some
2: of those sports are in desperate need of cash. You can... In a way, as a result of football's enormous popularity, is across the airwaves. It is dominating the conversation, maybe even on your show. And we're not talking about other sports. So they are kind of in need of cash injections. COVID wasn't great. However, this organization, FIFA, is swimming in cash. It is absolutely full of money. Now, this idea that... Gianni Infantino wants to turbocharge the development of the game in certain countries. He can actually do that tomorrow with FIFA's own cash reserves. There's actually no financial need or logic to do this, whereas some of those other sports you might have mentioned might have required that. Also, FIFA is a not-for-profit, almost like a charity. It's a development body. The idea that, can you imagine UNICEF giving away 20% shares to who, I don't know, public investment fund of Saudi Arabia or whatever? That would be really, really strange. There's so many strands to this thing. You mentioned at the start of this broadcast whether it's going to be extra time and penalties. The one thing you didn't say is this going to be a red card? Yeah. I think Gianni Infantino is in... an extremely challenging position.
1: Well, I mean, that's it. Let's get on to that then. I mean, CONCACAF have said no, right? We've already heard that on top of UEFA, who are unanimous, we're told, in rejecting these plans. I mean, simply then, for the plan itself, do you think that is now dead in the water?
2: It for all intents and purposes, yes. You have had statements from UEFA about a boycott, which I believe, even if all 55 of these when the rubber hits the road, won't be fully into that. Maybe they won't. But I think enough of the nations would be happy to boycott under these conditions that it kind of kills the World Cup as
1: You can't imagine investors being piling in right now, given the size and the value of those two territories that are pulling out.
2: To be honest with you, here's the reality here. If say Germany, England, Spain, and France, just those four countries, said, you know what, we're not going to play in the World Cup, this thing would be toast. So what you have here is people kind of smelling the air here and knowing that this is the direction of travel, and they're all pushing here. CONCACAF, don't forget, is full of all of these small Caribbean islands, which ostensibly would be ones who benefit from this $20 million handout. Now, if you've got these guys saying, yeah, we're not into this, it almost kills this part of the conversation. What it really does raise is the legitimacy, the future of Gianni Infantino as the front man for global football.
1: Really? I mean, do you think he will be toppled by this?
2: I think this is a major, major threat to him being a credible leader for global football. He has tried to do this in 2018. That's the other thing. We have really short memories. This is an iteration of something he tried to do just a couple of years after assuming office, tried to sell football to SoftBank.
1: Okay.
2: Then, but here, this is now, because of the link to Trumps and Kushners and all of this, in light of the year he's had, I think this is where the conversation goes now. I think this competition or this idea is dead, and now we will look at the future of Gianni Infantino.
1: Tariq Panjer, global sports correspondent for The New York Times. Thank you very much indeed. You're with World Business Report from the BBC World Service. That is the sound of US bombing on Wednesday night, targeting Iranian targets in the Persian Gulf. The US military said it has completed a heavy wave of strikes in retaliation for Tuesday's attempted ballistic missile attacks on American forces. This will, of course, inevitably feel like another blow for the Iranian economy and the people of Iran, who have had to live with the threats to their physical safety and their economic future for months.
3: It's in every Iranian's nature to adapt to the circumstances. It was hard, it was frightening. We were worried, we were anxious, but we still tried to live within those very conditions, to have a life, to keep our daily routine, to remain hopeful for the future.
4: Wherever you go, people are talking about the war. If you go to the bakery to buy bread, you see people talking about it. You'll hear some say the Americans are going to attack either tomorrow or the day after. The state of limbo, it's worse than war.
1: Voices there from wartime Iran. Well, the BBC's senior international investigations correspondent, Nawal Al-Magafi, has just returned from an extensive trip through Iran, travelling by train across the country and speaking to people from every corner of its society.
5: We got to speak to people on camera, and we also gathered testimony for people who wanted to remain anonymous about how this war has impacted them, how they feel about it, how they feel about the regime. So it was quite a fascinating look into what Iranians are feeling today.
1: How much do you think life has changed for people since February, since the bombing started?
5: I would say massively. I mean, already people were suffering, of course. We saw those protests in January. Hundreds of thousands of people go out to the streets and call for a better life, for the economy to get better. People were already feeling the strains of the sanctions that have been imposed on them for years. And they were the ones bearing the brunt of that. But of course, then the war came and things only got worse. And now we're seeing the closure the partial closure of the Strait of Hormuz. And we think of the impact it has on the global economy. But people forget that it's also impacting people within Iran too.
1: I've seen a figure of 87% inflation. That was a recent number by one analysis. There was close to 10% unemployment now, a rising figure. I guess people in Iran have, for years, have had to learn to be self-reliant. That economy has had to be self-reliant. But I mean, how did you see signs of food shortages, of queues, of literally things not fundamentally not functioning?
5: Well, first, on that point that you just made about a country having to become self-reliant, that's something that really took me by surprise. I mean, wherever you go, all the shops, they were stocked up on, you know, Coca-Cola that isn't actually Coca-Cola. It is made in Iran and produced in Iran, or chocolate bars that look like chocolate bars we get here in the West, but actually were produced and are made by companies within Iran. But in terms of queues, I didn't see any queues, but there wasn't a single person that I spoke to on that journey that wasn't affected by inflation in some way. You know, I spoke to this young girl called Sepide on that train, who is a beautician. She does people's nails and eyebrows and hair for a living. And she told me that she had to shut her business down as a result of this war. She said, you know, things were already hard before this war, but now it's so expensive. People can't afford to come for my services, that I had to let everyone go and I had to shut it all down. Mm. We also met this football team on that train, and they told me, you know, we haven't trained in months since this war began. And I said, oh, is it because it's too dangerous? That's the first thing that came to mind. And they said, no, because it's so expensive to travel from city to city to compete. And so all our training has had to stop. It is the first thing they talk about. The impact of inflation, the impact of the economy, this has made things a whole lot worse.
1: Do you think that added hardship is reflecting badly on the regime itself? Or is there a sense of togetherness in the face of bombardment from the US and Israel?
5: I would say that there has been a shift. So initially, when we saw those protests in January, it was anger solely towards the government for the suffering that people were going through. They felt like decisions that were being made by the government, they were having to bear the brunt of. And I think that now, you know, you see the bombing of that school in Minab, in which 120 children were killed. People are seeing residential areas bombed. People are seeing the way the United States is reacting to the closure of the Strait of Hormuz by bombarding their cities. And now that anger is not just being channeled towards the government, but also towards the US and Israel for their intervention. You know, they're starting to say, you know, you said you were coming to help us. You said you were coming to save us. Now you no longer care about us. That is exactly what one of the contributors told us. He said, the US's focus now is the Strait of Hormuz, money and oil. They no longer care about the people. The people have become irrelevant. And that is something I heard time and time again.
1: The BBC's senior international correspondent Nawal Al-Maghafi, who was reporting from Iran on condition that none of her material was used on the BBC's Persian service. These are restrictions that apply to all international media organisations operating in Iran. You can watch her full report, Inside Iran, The People and the Power, on BBC World Service YouTube. Now for some other market news. Kerry Leahy is with us, an economist at Columbia University. Another big results day on Wall Street, Kerry. An amazing bounce for Microsoft, too.
6: It was incredible. They were up 16%, and it was due to two things. One, cloud revenues were very strong, and probably even more importantly to the tenor of the market, their AI business is booming as well. So investors have been trying to figure out who the weakest of the big firms are, particularly regarding AI, and they dumped on Meta when Meta's stock was down 8% because the cash flow was very close to zero, meaning if you include the costs of AI expenditures, they aren't making any money, even though they're generating tons of revenue. Their profitability is being gobbled up by AI.
1: Yeah, Amazon beat expectations, reporting growth in cloud and artificial intelligence, its chips division. Gosh, I remember when Amazon used to be an online retailer. Do you remember that?
6: That's right. I remember when they were the world's largest bookstore. You got to admire their ability to diversify. And they were like a mini Microsoft today. They're up only 9% off of a lot of that good news. But they've proved to be a formidable competitor in just about every slot one can think of, whether it's selling Pampers or doing AI.
1: It's very up and down, isn't it? I mean, how do you invest in a market like this?
6: Well, I think you need to decide that the money that's going into this area is money, and I'm not being facetious when I say this, you can afford to lose. You probably want to have a small amount of your portfolio just in case things explode. But once again, the general view among economists and analysts is that you don't try to find a needle in a haystack. You just buy the haystack, and one of the needles will really make a lot of money.
1: Yeah, money in your pocket and a strong stomach. U.S. economy grew less than expected, 1.5% in the second quarter. Is this disappointing?
6: Not really. The market expectation was 1.75%, and it was a drag from inventories. Once again, you can produce output by actually making it, which increases GDP, or you can draw down inventories. Since inventories are being drawn down, the actual consumer sector was doing better than one would be suggested. So I think the underlying demand in the economy is still well above 2%, which in this slow growth world is pretty good stuff.
1: Let's look at Japan just for a moment. The yen jumped 3% as speculation over government intervention there in Tokyo has been swirling. I mean, it surged against the US dollar by the most since 2022, which looks like a pretty big jump. I mean, what's going on here?
6: Well, I think it's what you just mentioned, that they are thinking about intervening. It's also the fact that inflation has picked up. It's still quite low, and the administration seems to be committed to some form of deficit finance, which tends to raise interest rates and make the currency more valuable. At the same time, I think they got a helping hand from the Fed yesterday, because the markets were left with the feeling that the Fed may not be as tough on inflation as they thought, and that would actually be helpful to the yen. I think the yen reacted to the yen after a day of thinking about it.
1: Okay, thank you very much. That's Kerry Leahy there, an economist at Columbia University, with the market news. Now, Washington has this week moved to block new foreign-made robots from the U.S. Over national security concerns. The rules cover everything from humanoid and warehouse robots to some robotic vacuum cleaners. These measures could hit Chinese manufacturers the hardest, and Beijing says it may retaliate. China has, of course, long been a world leader in warehouse robotics, and its technology is being used by major retailers around the world. But as automation spreads, so do questions about what it means for the workers and the robots that are replacing, and how far the technology might go. Our Asia business correspondent, Suranjana Tiwari, has been to the city of Hefei in China to find out more.
7: This is the headquarters of Geek Plus in the eastern Chinese city of Hefei. 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Instead, they navigate using cameras, sensors, and QR codes stuck to the warehouse floor.
8: We have designed and deployed...
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8: At the early stage, the challenge is to have the customers to recognize and believe those kind of robot technologies can really create values. But right now, what we see in the market is most of the companies, they see the trend and they use smart robotics to transform their logistics.
7: Warehouse automation has existed for decades. What's changed is that software can now coordinate hundreds of autonomous robots at the same time. And so companies can deploy them without having to build special infrastructure. Other Chinese companies are going even further. Humanoid robots with two arms and two legs are being tested inside factories, where they're inspecting products and carrying out simple tasks. The ambition is to build robots that can work in spaces designed for people, without factories needing to be rebuilt around automation. Warehouse operators say today's autonomous robots remain far more practical for moving goods around. Human-like robots may be the industry's long-term goal, but they're still some way from becoming a common sight on factory and warehouse floors.
1: That's Suranjana Tiwari with that report from the heartland of industrial China. And that's it for this edition of World Business Report on the day that European footballing nations threatened to boycott the FIFA World Cup. From me and the rest of the team here in Salford, thanks very much for listening.

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1: Off the shelf is all very well, but we all know that those sizes never quite work for us. 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

0: Coming up now, the local and national news, sponsored by the Speak Easy Language School, bringing Thai lessons one-on-one to you anywhere in the world.
1: Today, the investigation into the murder of two young Russian siblings takes another dramatic turn. We'll also bring you the latest from Thailand's deep south after two police officers were killed in an armed attack. Flooding warnings across the country. New plans that could make it easier to deport foreigners who break Thai laws. And an emotional rescue as vets fight to save a stranded baby elephant. Our top story today remains the shocking murder of two young Russian siblings east of Pattaya, with the suspects now in police custody and the investigation expanding following the discovery of another family believed to have died in similar circumstances. We've produced a special extended report. You can watch the full in-depth coverage now on our YouTube channel or read the complete story at alwayspattaya.com. In other news, in Thailand's deep south, two police investigators have been killed and another wounded during a gun battle in Narathiwat. The officers from Thak Bai Police Station were carrying out an operation to locate wanted suspects at a palm plantation when they came under fire. Police say the gunman, described as shirtless and armed with a rifle, escaped using his knowledge of the local terrain. Checkpoints were immediately established and roads sealed off as a major manhunt got underway. In Bangkok, a man is believed to have taken his own life after a lengthy armed standoff with police following the fatal shooting of another man and the wounding of two others at a temple. Around 100 special operations officers surrounded the suspect's rented apartment after tracing him there with his wife. At around 2:15 in the morning, officers heard two gunshots. Moments later, the man's wife emerged in tears, telling police her husband had taken his own life. Investigators believe the earlier shooting stemmed from a long-running personal dispute. Floodwaters have inundated around 150 homes in Phetchabun after an embankment along the Pasak River collapsed late on Saturday night. Five villages were affected, with around 500 residents impacted before water levels began to recede on Sunday. Repair work is now underway, as officials warn that further heavy rain could bring additional flooding elsewhere across Thailand. The Thai cabinet has approved draft regulations that could make it easier to deport foreign nationals whose behaviour is deemed incompatible with Thai morals and social norms. The proposals, currently being reviewed by the Council of State, would modernize decades-old deportation procedures that officials say are no longer practical. Under the proposed changes, foreigners convicted of serious crimes would be deported within 30 days of completing their sentence, while the government would be permitted to fund deportation costs where necessary, rather than keeping offenders in prolonged detention. In Phuket, a 36-year-old woman has been arrested following the death of her 74-year-old mother-in-law after what police describe as a domestic dispute. The elderly woman, who reportedly suffered from dementia, sustained multiple knife injuries. Neighbors alerted police, who found the suspect hiding inside the family home. The woman's husband told investigators his wife has been receiving psychiatric treatment and had spent years caring for his elderly mother. And finally, some more encouraging news from Kanchanaburi. Veterinarians are fighting to save a wild elephant calf rescued after becoming separated from its herd and stranded beside a fast-flowing river. Believed to be less than 2 weeks old, the calf was found weak, injured, and crying for its mother, after apparently being swept away during recent heavy rain. Officials waited overnight, hoping the herd would return, but eventually stepped in to rescue the youngster, who is now receiving round-the-clock care, milk feeds, and veterinary treatment. The weather today sees a monsoon trough bringing heavy rain to much of the country. 36 provinces are under weather warnings, with the risk of flash flooding and landslides, particularly in low

0: 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Mariners are also advised to exercise caution and avoid sailing during thunderstorms.
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4: BBC News with Neil Nunes. President Trump has said new negotiations with Iran will begin on Monday on reopening the Strait of Hormuz and ending Tehran's nuclear ambitions. On Saturday, Mr. Trump cancelled planned airstrikes, saying his decision followed a request from regional allies as well as Iran. Tehran has dismissed his claim. He spoke to reporters aboard Air Force One.
5: It would have been a massive attack. We're all set to go, but when the allies ask to call it off, you got to sort of say, well, let's see. And the reason they asked is, I think there's a deal. There's a deal on Hormuz, and then there will be a deal on the nuclear, or you might call it the denuclearization of Iran.
4: It's the latest in a pattern of announcements during the five-month conflict, which has seen the U.S. president threaten massive attacks and then call them off or conduct smaller-scale strikes. President Trump has confirmed reports that the U.S. Treasury jointly intervened with Japan last week to prop up the yen after the currency fell to a 40-year low. Mr. Trump said it was a signal of friendship but also benefited the U.S. financially. In Pakistan, a suicide bomber has killed 14 other people outside a police station in Khyber Pakhtunkhwa province. Officials said the attack took place in Kabul town in Swat Valley, where hundreds of people were holding a rally against rising militant attacks. Here's in Barasaneti Rajan.
6: Pakistani police authorities are now saying that the suicide bomber was attempting to enter into the police station in the Kabul area, and these officers near the entrance, they stopped him, and that's why he was not able to enter into the compound, because there were also other facilities, defense facilities, police facilities in the vicinity. Some of those injured are said to be in critical condition, so we can expect the number of casualties to go up. The Pakistani Prime Minister Shehbaz Sharif has expressed his sorrow and condolences to the victims and their families.
4: A Sudanese human rights group says 35 people have been killed in a drone strike by the army on a traditional court session in western Darfur region. Dozens more were reportedly injured. Here's Paddy Maguire.
7: The emergency lawyers group, which monitors violence against civilians in Sudan, said the attack on a court session occurred in a village controlled by the paramilitary Rapid Support Forces in North Darfur State. It comes days after the leader of the RSF told his fighters to consider themselves unleashed after they lost control of the vital road between Khartoum and the besieged city of El Obeid in neighbouring Kordofan State. Tens of thousands of people have been killed and millions displaced during the three-year civil war between the army and the RSF.
4: World News.
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0: Cyrus, Easy Lover, the Veronicas and Seeing Stars at Fabulous. 9:10, Monday morning, the 3rd of August. Hello, this is Jonathan Gold. Hope you're having a good day. Hope you had a good weekend. Back after my two-week jaunt around Vietnam. Loads of stories to talk about. Loads of anecdotal things to mention. But today's going to be a high of 32, overnight lows of 28.
1: Kick out the jams, mother... Susie!

0: Justin Bieber, Daisy, Susie Quattro, kick out the jams and fabulous. Talking about Justin Bieber, his song he brought out many, many moons ago, Baby. Every cafe, every bar he went to across Vietnam was playing Baby, Baby. Don't know why. Good song. Maybe because they've only got one copy of his song throughout the country. 20 past nine for a Monday. Thanks to Wes looking after the show for the last 2 weeks. I am back, refreshed and ready to go for another 3 hours of fun and frivolity. We'll do this as pot question next.
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Joy on a Friday, that's what I get. Megan Trainor, it's all about the bass, no treble and fabulous. 25 past nine for a Monday, the 3rd of August. Hello, this is Jonathan Gold. We're into August already. Seriously, we get August out of the way. And I said this probably this time last year. It's Christmas. Just, seriously, where does it go? This hour's pot question. Who said things can only get better? Who said things can only get better? And I don't mean the song from the 90s. We're talking about the 1980s. Who sang the song? I'll give the answer around about 10 to 10.

0: In what I'm thinking of fabulous Monday morning, the 3rd of August. Hello, this is Jonathan Gold, back after my 2-week exploration through Vietnam. Loved it. Sensational country, just absolutely gorgeous. And why is it when you come back, you're at the airport waiting for your bags to come off? There's loads of people queuing up around the conveyor belt. And there's a load of bags on there. And you're thinking, well, if they're all on the bags and no one's claiming them, where are they? And I got, a couple of years ago, an Apple tag. And I put it in my suitcase just to find out where it is. And I was just concertedly worried about it the first time I got there. I think, it's still not there. It's where I left it, thousands of miles away. Realising it had eventually come through. But it does make you wonder. And I mean, it is quite nice, actually, having your bag being tagged, just so you know exactly where it is, isn't it?
1: Coming up now, the local and national news, sponsored by the Speak Easy Language School, bringing Thai lessons one-on-one to you anywhere in the world.
2: Today, the investigation into the murder of two young Russian siblings takes another dramatic turn. We'll also bring you the latest from Thailand's deep south, after two police officers were killed in an armed attack. Flooding warnings across the country. New plans that could make it easier to deport foreigners who break Thai laws. And an emotional rescue as vets fight to save a stranded baby elephant. Our top story today remains the shocking murder of two young Russian siblings east of Pattaya, with the suspects now in police custody and the investigation expanding following the discovery of another family believed to have died in similar circumstances. We've produced a special extended report. You can watch the full in-depth coverage now on our YouTube channel or read the complete story at alwayspattaya.com. In other news, in Thailand's deep south, two police investigators have been killed and another wounded during a gun battle.

0: battle in Narathiwat. The officers from Takbai Police Station were carrying out an operation to locate wanted suspects at a palm plantation when they came under fire. Police say the gunman, described as shirtless and armed with a rifle, escaped using his knowledge of the local terrain. Checkpoints were immediately established and roads sealed off as a major manhunt got underway. In Bangkok, a man is believed to have taken his own life after a lengthy armed standoff with police following the fatal shooting of another man and the wounding of two others at a temple. Around 100 special operations officers surrounded the suspect's rented apartment after tracing him there with his wife. At around 2:15 in the morning, officers heard two gunshots. Moments later, the man's wife emerged in tears, telling police her husband had taken his own life. Investigators believe the earlier shooting stemmed from a long-running personal dispute. Floodwaters have inundated around 150 homes in Phetchabun after an embankment along the Pasak River collapsed late on Saturday night. Five villages were affected, with around 500 residents impacted before water levels began to recede on Sunday. Repair work is now underway, as officials warn that further heavy rain could bring additional flooding elsewhere across Thailand. The Thai cabinet has approved draft regulations that could make it easier to deport foreign nationals whose behavior is deemed incompatible with Thai morals and social norms. The proposals, currently being reviewed by the Council of State, would modernize decades-old deportation procedures that officials say are no longer practical. Under the proposed changes, foreigners convicted of serious crimes would be deported within 30 days of completing their sentence, while the government would be permitted to fund deportation costs where necessary, rather than keeping offenders in prolonged detention. In Phuket, a 36-year-old woman has been arrested following the death of her 74-year-old mother-in-law after what police describe as a domestic dispute. The elderly woman, who reportedly suffered from dementia, sustained multiple knife injuries. Neighbors alerted police, who found the suspect hiding inside the family home. The woman's husband told investigators his wife has been receiving psychiatric treatment and had spent years caring for his elderly mother. And finally, some more encouraging news from Kanchanaburi. Veterinarians are fighting to save a wild elephant calf rescued after becoming separated from its herd and stranded beside a fast-flowing river. Believed to be less than 2 weeks old, the calf was found weak, injured, and crying for its mother after apparently being swept away during recent heavy rain. Officials waited overnight, hoping the herd would return, but eventually stepped in to rescue the youngster, who is now receiving round-the-clock care, milk feeds, and veterinary treatment. The weather today sees a monsoon trough bringing heavy rain to much of the country. 36 provinces are under weather warnings with the risk of flash flooding and landslides, particularly in low-lying areas and near hillsides. Mariners are also advised to exercise caution and avoid sailing during thunderstorms.
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Charlie Murs and Moves, Eddie Dalton, Another Day Old and Fabulous. It's 9.45, 15 minutes to 10. We'll give the answer to this hour's pot question in about 10 minutes' time. From the 1980s, Things Can Only Get Better. It's not that one from the 90s, because you're going, oh yeah, it's D-Ream. It's not D-Ream, that was the 90s. But from the 1980s, Things Can Only Get Better. Which artist are we talking about? Answer's in 10 minutes. It's Pink, Beautiful Trauma and Fabulous.

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K7S Jumpstart, and before that, Pink, Beautiful Trauma at Fabulous. It's 8 minutes to ten. It's the most music for your workday with the answer to this hour's pop question next after Benson Boone and Death Wish Love.

0: Benson Boone, Deathwish Love at Fabulous. 4 minutes to ten. We'll get an update with the news in 4 minutes' time. But before that, from the 1980s, who said things can only get better? It was Howard Jones. Howard Jones was the answer. Another pot question about 10:15.
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2: They're disgusting.
3: After this.
4: BBC News with Neil Nunes. President Trump has said new negotiations with Iran will begin on Monday on reopening the Strait of Hormuz and ending Tehran's nuclear ambitions. On Saturday, Mr. Trump cancelled planned airstrikes, saying his decision followed a request from Iran. He spoke to reporters on board Air Force One.
5: What we're doing is we're talking to them in the form of a negotiation. It begins tomorrow afternoon, and we'll see if it's true. I'd love to do that, save a lot of lives, save a lot of unnecessary power, to be honest with you. It'll take many, many years to ever build it back. If it could, I don't think it would be even buildable back. So we had an attack that would be the biggest attack since World War II.
4: President Trump has confirmed reports that the U.S. Treasury jointly intervened with Japan last week to prop up the yen after the currency fell to a 40-year low. Mr. Trump said it was a signal of friendship but also benefited the U.S. financially. Mariko Oi explains why the yen has been persistently weak.
6: There are multiple reasons for this, but the biggest one is the difference in interest rates. So Japan was a pioneer in cutting interest rates to zero back in 1999. During the COVID-19 pandemic, many other economies followed suit. But since then, they've been raising the cost of borrowing, while Japan's interest rates remain extremely low. And usually, traders prefer currencies with higher interest rates. There are other reasons, including Prime Minister Sanae Takaichi proposing to cut the country's sales tax on food from 8% to 1% starting next April, and investors are wondering where she's going to get that money from.
4: In Pakistan, a suicide bomber has killed 14 people outside a police station in Khyber Pakhtunkhwa province. Officials said the attack took place in Kabul town in Swat Valley, where hundreds of people were holding a rally against rising militant attacks. Firefighters in Greece are resuming their attempts to contain wildfires west of Athens. On Sunday, two firefighters were killed when their helicopter collided with another as they were both responding to the blazes. A British pilot and Greek colleague survived the accident. Sarah Rainsford reports.
7: After France and Spain, now Greece is burning. The worst fire is to the west of Athens, fueled by high temperatures, bone-dry ground and high winds. People have been evacuated and hundreds of firefighters are battling the flames. Two were killed when their helicopter was hit from behind by another and plunged to the ground. Just hours earlier, the country's prime minister had warned of the risks of flying to douse the flames in such strong winds. With fires still advancing towards Athens, he's warned of extremely difficult days ahead.
4: World News.
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8: 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Jonathan Gold.

You won't lose me. I'm always here. No bad signal, no crackle, no hiss. Just fabulous Radio Pattaya.

OMD, Pandora's Box said fabulous. 10:15, it's Monday, the 3rd of August. Hello, this is Jonathan Gold. Hope you're having a good day today. Another warm day across the city. Thunder showers, gentle breeze, 33-26. It was like that for the last 2 weeks when I was trekking across Vietnam. Thunder showers, apart from Hanoi. That's the only time it kind of poured down for literally 2 hours and that was it. Mainly late at night or very much through the night, so it was fine. But when you look at the weather, it says thunder showers. I take that with a pinch of salt. But I just say, I'll just put it out there just in case it does happen. At least I can say, well, I did warn you.

0: Dua Lipa, Levitating, Katy Perry and Daisy said fabulous. It's Monday. If you want some ideas of what to do throughout the week or maybe across the weekend, you can head to our website at alwaysparty.com. I'll give you a few simple tasters throughout the course as well, just in case you're wondering what is going on. But have a perusal at our website, alwayspatio.com. Let's go back to 1994 with today's pop question. From this particular year, who was in trouble in 1994? Who was in trouble in 1994? Answers? About 10 to 11.
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Baby Shambles delivery. Gracie Abrams hit the wall at Fabulous. Monday morning, Dave's back on the drive this afternoon from 3. The evening show from 6 is with Emperor Roscoe. And if you missed the retro chart show across the weekend, it's back at 9 o'clock tonight. The songs from many, many moons ago. We'll get update with the news next.

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4: Today, the investigation into the murder of two young Russian siblings takes another dramatic turn. We'll also bring you the latest from Thailand's deep south after two police officers were killed in an armed attack. Flooding warnings across the country. New plans that could make it easier to deport foreigners who break Thai laws. And an emotional rescue as vets fight to save a stranded baby elephant. Our top story today remains the shocking murder of two young Russian siblings east of Pattaya, with the suspects now in police custody and the investigation expanding following the discovery of another family believed to have died in similar circumstances. We've produced a special extended report. You can watch the full in-depth coverage now on our YouTube channel or read the complete story at alwayspattaya.com. In other news, in Thailand's deep south, two police investigators have been killed and another wounded during a gun battle in Narathiwat. The officers from Tak Bai Police Station were carrying out an operation to locate wanted suspects at a palm plantation when they came under fire. Police say the gunman, described as shirtless and armed with a rifle, escaped using his knowledge of the local terrain. Checkpoints were immediately established and roads sealed off as a major manhunt got underway. In Bangkok, a man is believed to

0: taken his own life after a lengthy armed standoff with police following the fatal shooting of another man and the wounding of two others at a temple. Around 100 special operations officers surrounded the suspect's rented apartment after tracing him there with his wife. At around 2:15 in the morning, officers heard two gunshots. Moments later, the man's wife emerged in tears, telling police her husband had taken his own life. Investigators believe the earlier shooting stemmed from a long-running personal dispute. Floodwaters have inundated around 150 homes in Phetchabun after an embankment along the Pasak River collapsed late on Saturday night. Five villages were affected, with around 500 residents impacted before water levels began to recede on Sunday. Repair work is now underway, as officials warn that further heavy rain could bring additional flooding elsewhere across Thailand. The Thai cabinet has approved draft regulations that could make it easier to deport foreign nationals whose behavior is deemed incompatible with Thai morals and social norms. The proposals, currently being reviewed by the Council of State, would modernize decades-old deportation procedures that officials say are no longer practical. Under the proposed changes, foreigners convicted of serious crimes would be deported within 30 days of completing their sentence, while the government would be permitted to fund deportation costs where necessary, rather than keeping offenders in prolonged detention. In Phuket, a 36-year-old woman has been arrested following the death of her 74-year-old mother-in-law after what police describe as a domestic dispute. The elderly woman, who reportedly suffered from dementia, sustained multiple knife injuries. Neighbors alerted police, who found the suspect hiding inside the family home. The woman's husband told investigators his wife has been receiving psychiatric treatment and had spent years caring for his elderly mother. And finally, some more encouraging news from Kanchanaburi. Veterinarians are fighting to save a wild elephant calf rescued after becoming separated from its herd and stranded beside a fast-flowing river. Believed to be less than 2 weeks old, the calf was found weak, injured, and crying for its mother after apparently being swept away during recent heavy rain. Officials waited overnight, hoping the herd would return, but eventually stepped in to rescue the youngster, who is now receiving round-the-clock care, milk feeds, and veterinary treatment. The weather today sees a monsoon trough bringing heavy rain to much of the country. 36 provinces are under weather warnings with the risk of flash flooding and landslides, particularly in low-lying areas and near hillsides. Mariners are also advised to exercise caution and avoid sailing during thunderstorms.
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My Breath, fabulous. 10:45, hello, this is Jonathan Gold. Our answer to our pop question from 94. 10 minutes time, I'll give you the answer, but from 94, who was in trouble? Who was in trouble? And most people use this product generally at least a couple of times a week if you have the thing to use it for. I can't give any more clues because you'll get it straight away, really, Betty. Steady Gaga.

0: Lady Gaga, Abracadabra at Fabulous, 10 to 11. When you come back of holiday, you have 1,001 emails. For the first time in a long, long time, I turned my work emails off. I thought, sod it. I don't need them on. I don't need to know what goes on behind the scenes when I'm on holiday. Because if you have them on, you look at emails, you go, what are they doing that for? And you start having conversation with yourself, and then it becomes like, I know, I'm on holiday, ignore work.
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3: Hello, I'm John Wilkinson at the BBC Sports Centre. The former Premier League manager Phil Brown says Eddie Howe will get another big job in football, but Newcastle haven't moved wisely in the transfer market so far. It comes after Howe's resignation and the departure of more key players this summer.
4: I really don't think that Eddie got over the Alexander Isak farcical situation last year, where player power absolutely destroyed a manager who is probably one of the best English managers around at this moment in time. Eddie will walk into his job, there's no doubt about it. Where it is in the Premier League, I don't know. But, you know, where Newcastle are concerned, I think they've missed a trick here. They've lost Tonali for £100 million. I think that's good business. Anthony Gordon going to Barcelona, you couldn't stop him. Target went for a Hull, to Hull on a free, and then Kieran Trippier. For me, Trippier, a little bit of a legend, had a say in the place, control of the changing room. Now they've lost a little bit of that. Sometimes I think these directors of football don't understand changing rooms and understand what people contribute to changing rooms. That's why Chelsea are bringing in Jordan Henderson. They're bringing in people that have been around the block, that have got the nous. Given Trippier another year, wouldn't have been the end of the world. He could have actually seen over this bit of a dilemma. And, you know, it's almost a crisis going on at Newcastle.
3: In the latest pre-season friendly matches for Premier League teams, Liverpool lost 4-2 to Leeds, having led 2-0 in Chicago. Dominic Calvert-Lewin scored twice as Liverpool's second-half defensive vulnerability cost them, whilst Sunderland were 1-0 winners over Wrexham, with Nordi Mukiele scoring the only goal of the game. In transfer news, Chelsea have signed the Strasbourg midfielder Valentin Barker on a 7-year deal. He becomes their 7th signing of the summer. And Bournemouth are close to an £11.1 million move for the Sevilla right-back Juan Lu. For more football news from the BBC, go to bbc.com/football.
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0: Knocking at your door, OAR at Fabulous, 5 to 11 from the 90s, 94 to be precise. Who was in trouble? It was Shampoo. There we go, uh-oh, you know the song. A news update is next.
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2: BBC News with Neil Nunes. President Trump has said new negotiations with Iran will begin on Monday on reopening the Strait of Hormuz and ending Tehran's nuclear ambitions. On Saturday, Mr. Trump cancelled planned airstrikes, saying his decision followed a request from Iran. Earlier, Iran said it was close to a deal with Oman on managing traffic through the Strait of Hormuz. More now from Joe Inwood.
3: President Trump posted a message that began with bellicose threats, but went on to announce that a planned attack would no longer take place, to allow space for a deal.
4: It was going to be a massive attack. It was going to be an attack that would have been by far the biggest attack since World War II, but they've asked us not to do it, and so we're just going to see whether or not we can make a deal.
3: Iran has denied it had any role in calling for restraint, but it's reported the US's Gulf allies, including Saudi Arabia's Crown Prince Mohammed bin Salman, did warn of the dangers of escalation.
2: Japan and the United States have carried out a rare joint intervention to prop up the yen, buying the currency together for the first time in 15 years. Both Japan's finance minister and U.S. Treasury Secretary Scott Bessent have said they will continue joint interventions in the future if necessary. More from Davide Giglione.
5: Japan's finance ministry has confirmed that last week Tokyo and Washington brought the yen together to halt its slide. The first joint yen-buying intervention since 2011. It follows months of weakness in the currency that's pushed up the cost of inputs like fuel and food for Japanese households. Finance Minister Satsuki Katayama says the two sides would not hesitate to act again. President Trump called it a favor to an ally, with, in his words, a financial benefit for America too. The yen has strengthened since, but economists say that this action may only buy time and believe that the real fix would be a rate rise from the Bank of Japan.
2: Attempts have resumed in Greece to contain wildfires west of Athens. On Sunday, two firefighters were killed when their helicopter collided with another as they were responding to the blazes. A British pilot and Greek colleague survived the accident. Greece has grounded all Bell helicopters, the type that crashed, whilst an investigation is carried out. The Prime Minister Kyriakos Mitsotakis paid tribute to the two victims.
6: I would like to begin by expressing our deep sorrow for the loss of the two firefighters who fell while battling the flames, trying to save their fellow citizens and their property. We still have difficult days ahead of us, and the month of August is traditionally a difficult one. I truly want to ask all our fellow citizens to exercise the utmost caution. Unfortunately, even as we speak today, we have many fires that start due to gross negligence.
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0: Tom Spy, The Heartshaker, Tate McRae, Greedy and Ariana Grande, Bad to You, Fabulous. Just gone 10 past 11, Monday morning, the most music for your workday. Hello, this is Jonathan Gold, back after my two-week jaunt around Vietnam. Thank you to Wes for looking after the show for the last 2 weeks. I will do you the most music in every hour between now and 12. From 12, it is Peter Quinn and 3 to 6, Dave Sherwood on the drive with Up Next, This Day in Musical History.
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1: Hello from This Day in Music, where we look at musical events from the past 50 years. On this day, August the 4th, 1967, Pink Floyd released their debut album, The Piper at the Gates of Dawn, on which most songs were penned by Syd Barrett. In subsequent years, the record has been recognised as one of the seminal psychedelic rock albums of the 60s. When reviewed by the two main UK music papers in the UK, Record Mirror and The NME, both gave the album 4 stars out of 5. The album was recorded at Abbey Road Studios, London, during the same time that the Beatles were recording Sgt. Pepper. In 1975, Led Zeppelin singer Robert Plant and his wife were both badly injured when the hire car he was driving spun off the road and crashed on the Greek island of Rhodes. Plant smashed both his ankle and elbow and was not fully fit for the best part of 2 years. A forthcoming North American tour had to be cancelled. In 1980, John Lennon began recording what would become his final album, Double Fantasy, at the Hit Factory, New York. In 1996, Oasis played 2 sold-out nights at Ballochcastle Country Park, Loch Lomond, in Scotland to over 80,000 fans. Sadly, Oasis roadie James Hunter was crushed to death between a forklift truck and a lorry during the band's 2 day shows. And on this day in 2007, US singer-songwriter Lee Hazlewood died of cancer in his home near Las Vegas, aged 78. Hazlewood wrote and produced many of Nancy Sinatra's most famous hits, including These Boots Were Made for Walking, Jackson, and Did You Ever. He also produced Duane Eddy and Gram Parsons and Something Stupid, the duet Nancy recorded with her father Frank in 1967.

0: I just need something that's real.
1: Leanne, Don't Say Love. And before that, BTS, Come Over at Fabulous. 25 past 11. Did you have a good weekend? What did you do? Yesterday came home, literally as I walked through the door, dropped all the bags, threw all the dirty washing into the washing machine. There's something really nice and pleasurable. Now you've got 2 weeks' worth of dirty clothes and it's been hot and sticky there, to stick them in the wash machine and make sure it's all nice and fresh and then let them just dry. Something about it is pleasurable. I mean, it's nice going away. It's nice, but living out of a suitcase for 2 weeks is a bit too much sometimes. We'll get a news update next after Lunch Money Lewis, Ain't Too Cool to Dance.

0: Lunch Money Lewis, Ain't Too Cool to Dance at Fabulous. 11:27, Dave's back on the drive this afternoon from 3. And Emperor Roscoe with the evening show from 6.
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0: to you anywhere in the world.
1: Today, the investigation into the murder of two young Russian siblings takes another dramatic turn. We'll also bring you the latest from Thailand's deep south after two police officers were killed in an armed attack. Flooding warnings across the country. New plans that could make it easier to deport foreigners who break Thai laws. And an emotional rescue as vets fight to save a stranded baby elephant. Our top story today remains the shocking murder of two young Russian siblings east of Pattaya. With the suspects now in police custody and the investigation expanding following the discovery of another family believed to have died in similar circumstances, we've produced a special extended report. You can watch the full in-depth coverage now on our YouTube channel or read the complete story at alwayspattaya.com. In other news, in Thailand's deep south, two police investigators have been killed and another wounded during a gun battle in Narathiwat. The officers from Tak Bai Police Station were carrying out an operation to locate wanted suspects at a palm plantation when they came under fire. Police say the gunman, described as shirtless and armed with a rifle, escaped using his knowledge of the local terrain. Checkpoints were immediately established and roads sealed off as a major manhunt got underway. In Bangkok, a man is believed to have taken his own life after a lengthy armed standoff with police following the fatal shooting of another man and the wounding of two others at a temple. Around 100 special operations officers surrounded the suspect's rented apartment after tracing him there with his wife. At around 2:15 in the morning, officers heard two gunshots. Moments later, the man's wife emerged in tears, telling police her husband had taken his own life. Investigators believe the earlier shooting stemmed from a long-running personal dispute. Floodwaters have inundated around 150 homes in Phetchabun after an embankment along the Pasak River collapsed late on Saturday night. Five villages were affected, with around 500 residents impacted before water levels began to recede on Sunday. Repair work is now underway as officials warn that further heavy rain could bring additional flooding elsewhere across Thailand. The Thai cabinet has approved draft regulations that could make it easier to deport foreign nationals whose behavior is deemed incompatible with Thai morals and social norms. The proposals, currently being reviewed by the Council of State, would modernize decades-old deportation procedures that officials say are no longer practical. Under the proposed changes, foreigners convicted of serious crimes would be deported within 30 days of completing their sentence, while the government would be permitted to fund deportation costs where necessary, rather than keeping offenders in prolonged detention. In Phuket, a 36-year-old woman has been arrested following the death of her 74-year-old mother-in-law, after what police describe as a domestic dispute. The elderly woman, who reportedly suffered from dementia, sustained multiple knife injuries. Neighbors alerted police, who found the suspect hiding inside the family home. The woman's husband told investigators his wife has been receiving psychiatric treatment and had spent years caring for his elderly mother. And finally, some more encouraging news from Kanchanaburi. Veterinarians are fighting to save a wild elephant calf rescued after becoming separated from its herd and stranded beside a fast-flowing river. Believed to be less than 2 weeks old, the calf was found weak, injured, and crying for its mother after apparently being swept away during recent heavy rain. Officials waited overnight, hoping the herd would return, but eventually stepped in to rescue the youngster, who is now receiving round-the-clock care, milk feeds, and veterinary treatment. The weather today sees a monsoon trough bringing heavy rain to much of the country. 36 provinces are under weather warnings with the risk of flash flooding and landslides, particularly in low-lying areas and near hillsides. Mariners are also advised to exercise caution and avoid sailing during thunderstorms.
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0: Little Mix and Ragatonia and Imagine Dragons and Bones and Fabulous. 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
4: How are you?
5: I'm fine.
4: What are we going to learn today?
5: Change my mind.
4: Oh, yeah. So tell us all about changing our mind in Thai.
5: เปลี่ยนใจ.
4: เปลี่ยน.
5: เปลี่ยน. เปลี่ยน.
4: Bli.
5: เปลี่ยน.
4: But I can't get this. เปลี่ยน or เปลี่ยน.
5: No, the first one.
4: เปลี่ยน.
5: เปลี่ยนใจ. Yes.
4: เปลี่ยน with a L.
5: It's a L, yeah.
4: เปลี่ยนใจ.
5: Yes.
4: And that means I'm changing my mind.
5: Yes. ผมเปลี่ยนใจ. เปลี่ยน.
4: Okay, before I thought that so-and-so was a nice person, but now you could say, but now, ตอนนี้ผมเปลี่ยนใจ.
5: Well, are you gonna go back home and then you change your mind staying longer? I mean, positive, you
4: okay,
5: know?
4: Okay, so เปลี่ยนใจ means yes. Change my mind.
5: Yes.
4: That's something that we should know because... I mean, so many people here who change, they can never, one day they think one thing, the next day they think the other.
5: Yeah.
4: Are you like that?
5: Not always, no.
4: No?
5: No. Sometimes it's good.
4: ไม่เปลี่ยนใจค่ะ.
5: Yeah, ผมไม่เปลี่ยนใจ, yes.
4: You can't say
5: yes.
4: Pom, you're a lady.
5: Yeah, ฉันไม่เปลี่ยนใจ.
4: I love
5: but
4: doing I call, this to you.
5: But you know, I'm calling myself Fon.
4: Fon,
5: actually,
4: yes.
5: I don't use the words Chan.
4: Oh, you're one of these people that uses your name and speaks in the third. Really?
5: Yes, yes.
4: So Tommy thinks this and Tommy, Fon yes. thinks, oh, blimey.
5: Yes, this is what I'm doing, yeah.
4: I didn't know you were one of those. Oh, now we know. Crew Fon is one of those. It refers to herself in the third person.
5: Yes, I do.
4: So you would say Fon Blianjai?
5: Yes.
4: Fon is changing her mind?
5: Yeah.
4: Wow, I still can't get over the fact that people do that. In England, you know that it's so naff.
5: I know that. I'm crazy, right?
4: No, no. It's, you get people who do that in England, you think, my God, they're so naff. But here it's normal, yeah?
5: Yeah, it's normal. Totally normal.
4: Mm-hmm.
5: And I'm normal. I'm totally normal.
4: That's what she's telling you, folks.
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0: And before that, an absolute brilliant tune from Bruno Mars. I Just Might at Fabulous. It's nearly 5 to 12. I'm out of here. Back tomorrow, Tuesday from 9. Have a great day. Following this hour's top news stories at 12, Peter Quinn.
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2: BBC News with Neil Nunes. President Trump has said the United States will begin new talks with Iran on Monday. He did not say where the negotiations would take place or who would be involved. From Jerusalem, here's our Middle East correspondent, Yolande Now.
3: Mr. Trump told reporters aboard Air Force One that a plan had been in place for US forces to carry out the biggest attack since World War II, but he said he decided to give diplomacy more time after hearing from key Gulf leaders, including the Saudi Crown Prince Mohammed bin Salman, and at the request of Iran, something Tehran denied. The president didn't give details of who'll take part in negotiations later or where they'll be. Iran's Foreign Minister Abbas Araghchi has confirmed that discussions with Oman on new arrangements for the Strait of Hormuz are in their concluding stages. However, shipping continues to come under threat.
2: Japan and the US have confirmed that both countries coordinated moves to prop up the yen last week after the Japanese currency fell to a 40-year low. President Trump said the move was a signal of friendship and that the US would also benefit from the move.
4: Financial benefit. It's also good for the world economy. Like when we did with Argentina, I got criticized. We made $25 billion on that deal. It was really, more than anything else, it was a signal of friendship.
5: You said
4: because the yen is weakening and the dollar is doing great.
5: You said the yen.
4: The fact is, our country is doing great. Everybody wants help from our country.
2: A Sudanese human rights group says 35 people have been killed in a drone strike by the Sudanese army on a traditional court session in the western Darfur region. Dozens more were injured. The attack reportedly occurred in a village controlled by the paramilitary Rapid Support Forces. It comes days after the RSF lost control of the main road between Khartoum and the besieged city of El Obeid. Tens of thousands of people have been killed and millions displaced during the three-year civil war between the army and the RSF. Firefighters in Greece have resumed their attempts to contain wildfires west of Athens. On Sunday, two firefighters were killed when their helicopter collided with another as they were responding to the blazes. A British pilot and Greek colleague survived the accident. Sarah Rainsford reports.
6: After France and Spain, now Greece is burning. The worst fire is to the west of Athens, fueled by high temperatures, bone-dry ground, and high winds. People have been evacuated and hundreds of firefighters are battling the flames. Two were killed when their helicopter was hit from behind by another and plunged to the ground. Just hours earlier, the country's prime minister had warned of the risks of flying to douse the flames in such strong winds. With fires still advancing towards Athens, he's warned of extremely difficult days ahead.
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Right, it's International Tiger Day, so we've got a tiger question for you here on Fab Radio. Why do tigers have stripes? We'll let you know later. I'm

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1: Theatre Quiz.

Yeah, it sounds like a pretty good Friday night. Sounds like any night in Pattaya, though, doesn't it? That's Katy Perry. Kasabian next, then. We're up to date with the local and national news.

0: Coming up now, the local and national news, sponsored by the Speak Easy Language School, bringing Thai lessons one-on-one to you anywhere in the world.
1: Today, the investigation into the murder of two young Russian siblings takes another dramatic turn. We'll also bring you the latest from Thailand's deep south after two police officers were killed in an armed attack. Flooding warnings across the country. New plans that could make it easier to deport foreigners who break Thai laws. And an emotional rescue as vets fight to save a stranded baby elephant. Our top story today remains the shocking murder of two young Russian siblings east of Pattaya, with the suspects now in police custody and the investigation expanding following the discovery of another family believed to have died in similar circumstances. We've produced a special extended report. You can watch the full in-depth coverage now on our YouTube channel or read the complete story at alwayspattaya.com. In other news, in Thailand's deep south, two police investigators have been killed and another wounded during a gun battle in Narathiwat. The officers from Tak Bai Police Station were carrying out an operation to locate wanted suspects at a palm plantation when they came under fire. Police say the gunman, described as shirtless and armed with a rifle, escaped using his knowledge of the local terrain. Checkpoints were immediately established and roads sealed off as a major manhunt got underway. In Bangkok, a man is believed to have taken his own life after a lengthy armed standoff with police following the fatal shooting of another man and the wounding of two others at a temple. Around 100 special operations officers surrounded the suspect's rented apartment after tracing him there with his wife. At around 2:15 in the morning, officers heard two gunshots. Moments later, the man's wife emerged in tears, telling police her husband had taken his own life. Investigators believe the earlier shooting stemmed from a long-running personal dispute. Floodwaters have inundated around 150 homes in Phetchabun after an embankment along the Pasak River collapsed late on Saturday night. Five villages were affected, with around 500 residents impacted before water levels began to recede on Sunday. Repair work is now underway, as officials warn that further heavy rain could bring additional flooding elsewhere across Thailand. The Thai cabinet has approved draft regulations that could make it easier to deport foreign nationals whose behavior is deemed incompatible with Thai morals and social norms. The proposals, currently being reviewed by the Council of State, would modernize decades-old deportation procedures that officials say are no longer practical. Under the proposed changes, foreigners convicted of serious crimes would be deported within 30 days of completing their sentence, while the government would be permitted to fund deportation costs where necessary, rather than keeping offenders in prolonged detention. In Phuket, a 36-year-old woman has been arrested following the death of her 74-year-old mother-in-law, after what police

0: for its mother, after apparently being swept away during recent heavy rain. Officials waited overnight, hoping the herd would return, but eventually stepped in to rescue the youngster, who is now receiving round-the-clock care, milk feeds, and veterinary treatment. The weather today sees a monsoon trough bringing heavy rain to much of the country. 36 provinces are under weather warnings, with the risk of flash flooding and landslides, particularly in low-lying areas and near hillsides. Mariners are also advised to exercise caution and avoid sailing during thunderstorms.
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It's James Arthur there, from the grave. Well, I hope you're having a good afternoon, a good Monday afternoon. You had a brilliant weekend. 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
2: BBC News with David Harper. President Trump has said the United States will begin new talks with Iran on Monday. The five-month conflict has seen the US president threaten massive attacks and then call them off or conduct smaller-scale strikes. From Jerusalem, here's Yolanda Nell.
3: Mr. Trump told reporters aboard Air Force One that a plan had been in place for US forces to carry out the biggest attack since World War II, but he said he decided to give diplomacy more time after hearing from key Gulf leaders, including the Saudi Crown Prince Mohammed bin Salman, and at the request of Iran, something Tehran denied. The president didn't give details of who'll take part in negotiations later or where they'll be. Iran's Foreign Minister Abbas Araghchi has confirmed that discussions with Oman on new arrangements for the Strait of Hormuz are in their concluding stages. However, shipping continues to come under threat.
2: Japan and the US have carried out a rare joint intervention to prop up the yen, buying the currency together for the first time in 15 years. Both Japan's finance minister and US Treasury Secretary Scott Bessent say they will conduct joint interventions in the future if necessary. More from Davide Ghiglione.
4: Japan's finance ministry has confirmed that last week Tokyo and Washington brought the yen together to halt its slide, the first joint yen buying intervention since 2011. It follows months of weakness in the currency that's pushed up the cost of inputs like fuel and food for Japanese households. Finance Minister Satsuki Katayama says the two sides would not hesitate to act again. President Trump called it a favor to an ally, with, in his words, a financial benefit for America too. The yen has strengthened since, but economists say that this action may only buy time and believe that the real fix would be a rate rise from the Bank of Japan.
2: The government in Myanmar says the country's former leader, Aung San Suu Kyi, has met with a representative of the International Committee of the Red Cross. The Nobel Peace Prize winner has been in detention since her government was overthrown in a coup in 2021. Here's our Southeast Asia correspondent, Jonathan Head.
5: Despite repeated assurances from the military authorities that Aung San Suu Kyi is alive and well, they've never provided any clear evidence of this. Her son, Kim Aris, has in recent months mounted an international campaign demanding proof of life. Now a delegation from the Red Cross has been allowed to meet her, her first confirmed meeting with anyone outside the government for nearly 4 years. Photographs released of her with the Red Cross team show Ms. Suu Kyi looking relaxed and well, although no details of her state of health have been given, nor of what they discussed.
2: An EU naval mission led by Italy in the Mediterranean has boarded an oil tanker suspected of being part of Russia's so-called shadow fleet. Italy's Ministry of Defence said the tanker was intercepted west of Sicily en route from Benin to Istanbul. It said the captain of the ship had initially refused to cooperate with the inspection. Russia has not commented. World News from the BBC.
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0: That's Naomi Scott. I nearly said Norman Scott. That's somebody else, isn't it? Quite different. Naomi Scott there with Speechless. You're hearing it across Patia on Fab Radio on Tiger Day. Our question is, why do tigers have stripes?
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the station with the best breakfast show in town. If you don't believe me, give them a try. Give Jonathan a try tomorrow morning when you wake up. First thing, pop us on. You'll be up to date with all that's going on around here and some brilliant music as well.

0: off the shelf is all very well, but we all know that those sizes never quite work for us. And when Armour Fashion in Pattaya is selling made-to-measure suits, shirts and overcoats using the finest of fabric for around the same price or even less, why not have clothes that make you look the way you feel? 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
2: Today, the investigation into the murder of two young Russian siblings takes another dramatic turn. We'll also bring you the latest from Thailand's deep south, after two police officers were killed in an armed attack. Flooding warnings across the country. New plans that could make it easier to deport foreigners who break Thai laws. And an emotional rescue as vets fight to save a stranded baby elephant. Our top story today remains the shocking murder of two young Russian siblings east of Pattaya, with the suspects now in police custody and the investigation expanding following the discovery of another family believed to have died in similar circumstances, we've produced a special extended report. You can watch the full in-depth coverage now on our YouTube channel or read the complete story at alwayspattaya.com. In other news, in Thailand's deep south, two police investigators have been killed and another wounded during a gun battle in Narathiwat. The officers from Thak Bai Police Station were carrying out an operation to locate wanted suspects at a palm plantation when they came under fire. Police say the gunman, described as shirtless and armed with a rifle, escaped using his knowledge of the local terrain. Checkpoints were immediately established and roads sealed off as a major manhunt got underway. In Bangkok, a man is believed to have taken his own life after a lengthy armed standoff with police following the fatal shooting of another man and the wounding of two others at a temple. Around 100 special operations officers surrounded the suspect's rented apartment after tracing him there with his wife. At around 2:15 in the morning, officers heard two gunshots. Moments later, the man's wife emerged in tears, telling police her husband had taken his own life. Investigators believe the earlier shooting stemmed from a long-running personal dispute. Floodwaters have inundated around 150 homes in Phetchabun after an embankment along the Pasak River collapsed late on Saturday night. Five villages were affected, with around 500 residents impacted before water levels began to recede on Sunday. Repair work is now underway, as officials warn that further heavy rain could bring additional flooding elsewhere across Thailand. The Thai cabinet has approved draft regulations that could make it easier to deport foreign nationals whose behavior is deemed incompatible with Thai morals and social norms. The proposals, currently being reviewed by the Council of State, would modernize decades-old deportation procedures that officials say are no longer practical. Under the proposed changes, foreigners convicted of serious crime

0: some more encouraging news from Kanchanaburi. Veterinarians are fighting to save a wild elephant calf, rescued after becoming separated from its herd and stranded beside a fast-flowing river. Believed to be less than 2 weeks old, the calf was found weak, injured, and crying for its mother, after apparently being swept away during recent heavy rain. Officials waited overnight, hoping the herd would return, but eventually stepped in to rescue the youngster, who is now receiving round-the-clock care, milk feeds, and veterinary treatment. The weather today sees a monsoon trough bringing heavy rain to much of the country. 36 provinces are under weather warnings, with the risk of flash flooding and landslides, particularly in low-lying areas and near hillsides. Mariners are also advised to exercise caution and avoid sailing during thunderstorms.
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0: That's Ava Max and Ghost. You're hearing it across Patia on Fab Radio. Good afternoon. The sports news, by the way. A lot of people want to know when the sport's on. Quarter three, we always give you a full sports update.
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But that's all right, because I'm already there, following you around all day. 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
3: BBC News with David Harper. President Trump has said the United States will begin new talks with Iran on Monday. He did not say where the negotiations would take place or who would be involved. On Saturday, Mr. Trump said he had cancelled planned airstrikes at the request of Gulf leaders and Iran. From Jerusalem, here's our Middle East correspondent, Yolande Nell.
4: President Trump was talking there about how Gulf Arab allies had really persuaded him to hold off on his latest threat to hit Iran hard. And he mentioned in particular a call he'd had with the Saudi Crown Prince Mohammed bin Salman. And what we understand is that US allies, mediators, have been really trying to revive that deal between the US and Iran from June, that memorandum of understanding. It was not a final comprehensive deal, but it was supposed to set a path towards getting there.
3: Japan and the US have carried out a rare joint intervention to prop up the yen, buying the currency together for the first time in 15 years. Both Japan's finance minister and US Treasury Secretary Scott Bessent have said they will conduct joint interventions in the future if necessary. More from Davide Ghilione.
5: It follows months of weakness in the currency that's pushed up the cost of imports like fuel and food for Japanese households. Japan's finance minister Satsuki Katayama says the two sides would not hesitate to act again. President Trump called it a favor to an ally with, in his words, a financial benefit for America too. The yen has strengthened since, but economists say that this action may only buy time and believe that the real fix would be a rate rise from the Bank of Japan.
3: The government of Myanmar says the country's former leader, Aung San Suu Kyi, has met with a representative of the International Committee of the Red Cross. The Nobel Peace Prize winner has been in detention since her government was overthrown in a coup in 2021. Here's Jonathan Head.
6: Despite repeated assurances from the military authorities that Aung San Suu Kyi is alive and well, they've never provided any clear evidence of this. Her son, Kim Aris, has in recent months mounted an international campaign demanding proof of life for the 81-year-old democracy icon. Now a delegation from the Red Cross has been allowed to meet her, her first confirmed meeting with anyone outside the government for nearly 4 years. Photographs released of her with the Red Cross team show Ms. Suu Kyi looking relaxed and well, although no details of her state of health have been given, nor of what they discussed.
3: The Russian online retailer Wildberries says a fire has broken out at its distribution hub in the Vladimir region just east of Moscow. Images posted online appear to show thick black smoke rising from the facility. Ukraine has carried out a series of attacks on Wildberries in recent weeks. The warehouse in question is reported to be one of the company's largest logistics centres and plays a key role in the flow of goods between Moscow and other parts of Russia. Meanwhile, Russia's defense ministry has said on Telegram that it hit 3 ships in Ukraine's area of the Black Sea that were carrying military goods. World News from the BBC.
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So Danny there, Danny Minogue on Fab Radio Patio, and we could be the one. Now it's Tiger Day. We do want to know why tigers have stripes. That's our question. We'll have the answer in a bit.

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0: Yeah, that's Half Alive. I did. I know the feeling. We did see Half Alive not long back. They're a brilliant band. Really enjoyed seeing them. And that's called Nobody. You're hearing it on Patia. 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

So it is the perfect place for some brilliant music and to keep you posted on what's going on around here. 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

0: Coming up now, the local and national news, sponsored by the Speak Easy Language School, bringing Thai lessons one-on-one to you anywhere in the world.
1: Today, the investigation into the murder of two young Russian siblings takes another dramatic turn. We'll also bring you the latest from Thailand's deep south after two police officers were killed in an armed attack. Flooding warnings across the country. New plans that could make it easier to deport foreigners who break Thai laws. And an emotional rescue as vets fight to save a stranded baby elephant. Our top story today remains the shocking murder of two young Russian siblings east of Pattaya, with the suspects now in police custody and the investigation expanding following the discovery of another family believed to have died in similar circumstances. We've produced a special extended report. You can watch the full in-depth coverage now on our YouTube channel or read the complete story at alwayspattaya.com. In other news, in Thailand's deep south, two police investigators have been killed and another wounded during a gun battle in Narathiwat. The officers from Tak Bai Police Station were carrying out an operation to locate wanted suspects at a palm plantation when they came under fire. Police say the gunman, described as shirtless and armed with a rifle, escaped using his knowledge of the local terrain. Checkpoints were immediately established and roads sealed off as a major manhunt got underway. In Bangkok, a man is believed to have taken his own life after a lengthy armed standoff with police following the fatal shooting of another man and the wounding of two others at a temple. Around 100 special operations officers surrounded the suspect's rented apartment after tracing him there with his wife. At around 2:15 in the morning, officers heard two gunshots. Moments later, the man's wife emerged in tears, telling police her husband had taken his own life. Investigators believe the earlier shooting stemmed from a long-running personal dispute. Floodwaters have inundated around 150 homes in Phetchabun after an embankment along the Pasak River collapsed late on Saturday night. Five villages were affected, with around 500 residents impacted before water levels began to recede on Sunday. Repair work is now underway as officials warn that further heavy rain could bring additional flooding elsewhere across Thailand. The Thai cabinet has approved draft regulations that could make it easier to deport foreign nationals whose behavior is deemed incompatible with Thai morals and social norms. The proposals, currently being reviewed by the Council of State, would modernize decades-old deportation procedures that officials say are no longer practical. Under the proposed changes, foreigners convicted of serious crimes would be deported within 30 days.

0: Veterinarians are fighting to save a wild elephant calf, rescued after becoming separated from its herd and stranded beside a fast-flowing river. Believed to be less than 2 weeks old, the calf was found weak, injured, and crying for its mother, after apparently being swept away during recent heavy rain. Officials waited overnight, hoping the herd would return, but eventually stepped in to rescue the youngster, who is now receiving round-the-clock care, milk feeds, and veterinary treatment. The weather today sees a monsoon trough bringing heavy rain to much of the country. 36 provinces are under weather warnings, with the risk of flash flooding and landslides, particularly in low-lying areas and near hillsides. Mariners are also advised to exercise caution and avoid sailing during thunderstorms.
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Pretty Indoor on Fab Radio Patio. It's Tiger Day. We've been asking, why do tigers have stripes? The answer is actually because the more fashionable spots were already taken by the leopards. It's Tiger Day.

0: Isn't it time that you upgraded your wardrobe? 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The Armour Fashion team will make sure that you look the very best. 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
1: Hello, I'm John Wilkinson at the BBC Sports Centre. The former Premier League manager Phil Brown says Eddie Howe will get another big job in football, but Newcastle haven't moved wisely in the transfer market so far. It comes after Howe's resignation and the departure of more key players this summer.
2: I really don't think that Eddie got over the Alexander Isak farcical situation last year, where player power absolutely destroyed a manager who is probably one of the best English managers around at this moment in time. Eddie will walk into a job, there's no doubt about it. Where it is in the Premier League, I don't know. But, you know, where Newcastle are concerned, I think they've missed a trick here. They've lost Tonali for £100 million. I think that's good business. Anthony Gordon going to Barcelona, you couldn't stop him. Target went for a Hull, to Hull on a free, and then Kieran Trippier. For me, Trippier, a little bit of a legend, had a say in the place, control of the changing room. Now they've lost a little bit of that. Sometimes I think these directors of football don't understand changing rooms and understand what people contribute to changing rooms. That's why Chelsea are bringing in Jordan Henderson. They're bringing in people that have been around the block, that have got the nous. Given Trippier another year, wouldn't have been the end of the world. He could have actually seen over this bit of a dilemma. And, you know, it's almost a crisis going on at Newcastle.
1: In the latest pre-season friendly matches for Premier League teams, Liverpool lost 4-2 to Leeds, having led 2-0 in Chicago. Dominic Calvert-Lewin scored twice as Liverpool's second-half defensive vulnerability cost them, whilst Sunderland were 1-0 winners over Wrexham, with Nordi Mukiele scoring the only goal of the game. In transfer news, Chelsea have signed the Strasbourg midfielder Valentin Barco on a 7-year deal. He becomes their 7th signing of the summer. And Bournemouth are close to an £11.1 million move for the Sevilla right-back Juan Lu. For more football news from the BBC, go to bbc.com/football.
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0: Patio Girls, I think that should be. It's Harry Styles on Fab Radio. We'll catch you tomorrow. We'll be back with more brilliant music like this. And Drive Time Dave's on next, so stay tuned here.
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3: BBC News with David Harper. Oil prices have fallen by more than 5% after President Trump decided not to follow through for now on his latest threat to launch a major new attack on Iran. In his latest comments, Mr. Trump has said that the US and Iran will begin new talks today, but he did not say where the negotiations would take place or who would be involved. The Iranian Foreign Ministry spokesman has said Iran is not currently in negotiations with the US. Our Middle East correspondent Yolande Nell is in Jerusalem.
4: The United Arab Emirates, Qatar and Saudi Arabia were mentioned, who had requested that he hold off on hitting Iran very hard in the way that he had threatened. That's what led to his turnaround, he said, on Saturday night. And we know that he did speak to the Saudi Crown Prince Mohammed bin Salman, who's been pushing for de-escalation. And what we understand is that US allies and mediators have been trying to revive that June memorandum of understanding between the US and Iran.
3: Japan and the US have confirmed that both countries coordinated moves to prop up the yen last week after the Japanese currency fell to a 40-year low. It was the first time both countries coordinated action on the yen since 2011. Speaking on Air Force One, President Trump said the move was a signal of friendship.
5: Here they have a weakening yen and they wanted a little bit of help, but we're always there for Japan. Japan's been very good to us, with the exception, of course, of Pearl Harbor.
6: What is the US getting out of that arrangement?
5: Financial benefit.
6: Could you imagine?
5: Financial benefit. And it's also good for the world to come.
3: The government in Myanmar says the country's former leader, Aung San Suu Kyi, has met with a representative of the International Committee of the Red Cross. The Nobel Peace Prize winner has been in detention since her government was overthrown in a coup in 2021. Here's our Southeast Asia correspondent, Jonathan Head.
7: Despite repeated assurances from the military authorities that Aung San Suu Kyi is alive and well, they've never provided any clear evidence of this. Her son, Kim Aris, has in recent months mounted an international campaign demanding proof of life for the 81-year-old democracy icon. Now a delegation from the Red Cross has been allowed to meet her, her first confirmed meeting with anyone outside the government for nearly 4 years. Photographs released of her with the Red Cross team show Ms. Suu Kyi looking relaxed and well, although no details of her state of health have been given, nor of what they discussed.
3: The Russian online retailer Wildberries says a fire has broken out at its distribution hub in the Vladimir region just east of Moscow. Images posted online appear to show thick black smoke rising from the facility. Ukraine has carried out a series of attacks on Wildberries in recent weeks. The warehouse in question is reported to be one of the company's largest logistics centres and plays a key role in the flow of goods between Moscow and other parts of Russia. Meanwhile, Russia's defence ministry has said on Telegram that it hit 3 ships in Ukraine's area of the Black Sea that were carrying military goods and 1 cargo vessel in the port of Mykolaiv. BBC News.
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0: from his bedroom. 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
1: Macy Peters, My Regards, and just beforehand, Kelly Clarkson, Because of You. Fabulous Radio across Pattaya. 11 minutes past 3, hope you had a good weekend. Today is National Watermelon Day. Martin Sheen's 86 and Gina G just... is 56. 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

Pink Pantheress and Stay Side, and just beforehand, It's My Life, the old Tool Tool Song Song, done by No Doubt. 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Zara Larsson, Jelly Roll, just ahead of the local news at 3:30. Always

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0: Coming up now, the local and national news, sponsored by the Speak Easy Language School, bringing Thai lessons one-on-one to you anywhere in the world.
1: Today, the investigation into the murder of two young Russian siblings takes another dramatic turn. We'll also bring you the latest from Thailand's deep south after two police officers were killed in an armed attack. Flooding warnings across the country. New plans that could make it easier to deport foreigners who break Thai laws. And an emotional rescue as vets fight to save a stranded baby elephant. Our top story today remains the shocking murder of two young Russian siblings east of Pattaya, with the suspects now in police custody and the investigation expanding following the discovery of another family believed to have died in similar circumstances, we've produced a special extended report. You can watch the full in-depth coverage now on our YouTube channel or read the complete story at alwayspattaya.com. In other news, in Thailand's deep south, two police investigators have been killed and another wounded during a gun battle in Narathiwat. The officers from Tak Bai Police Station were carrying out an operation to locate wanted suspects at a palm plantation when they came under fire. Police say the gunman, described as shirtless and armed with a rifle, escaped using his knowledge of the local terrain. Checkpoints were immediately established and roads sealed off as a major manhunt got underway. In Bangkok, a man is believed to have taken his own life after a lengthy armed standoff with police following the fatal shooting of another man and the wounding of two others at a temple. Around 100 special operations officers surrounded the suspect's rented apartment after tracing him there with his wife. At around 2:15 in the morning, officers heard two gunshots. Moments later, the man's wife emerged in tears, telling police her husband had taken his own life. Investigators believe the earlier shooting stemmed from a long-running personal dispute. Floodwaters have inundated around 150 homes in Phetchabun after an embankment along the Pasak River collapsed late on Saturday night. Five villages were affected, with around 500 residents impacted before water levels began to recede on Sunday. Repair work is now underway, as officials warn that further heavy rain could bring additional flooding elsewhere across Thailand. The Thai cabinet has approved draft regulations that could make it easier to deport foreign nationals whose behavior is deemed incompatible with Thai morals and social norms. The proposals, currently being reviewed by the Council of State, would modernize decades-old deportation procedures that officials say are no longer practical. Under the proposed changes, foreigners convicted of serious crimes would be deported within 30 days of completing their sentence, while the government would be permitted to fund deportation costs where necessary, rather than keeping offenders in prolonged detention. In Phuket, a 36-year-old woman has been arrested following the death of her 74-year-old mother-in-law after what police describe as a domestic dispute. The elderly woman, who reportedly suffered from dementia, sustained multiple knife injuries. Neighbors alerted police, who found the suspect hiding inside the family home. The woman's husband told investigators his wife has been receiving psychiatric treatment and had spent years caring for his elderly mother. And finally, some more encouraging news from Kanchanaburi. Veterinarians are fighting to save a wild elephant calf rescued after becoming separated from its herd and stranded beside a fast-flowing river. Believed to be less than 2 weeks old, the calf was found weak, injured, and crying for its mother after apparently being swept away during recent heavy rain. Officials waited overnight, hoping the herd would return, but eventually stepped in to rescue the youngster.

0: You might just like it from Jason Mraz and Excuses from Ollie Murs, Fabulous Radio across Pattaya. I'm Dave Sherwood. This day, 1926, Britain's first traffic lights were installed on Piccadilly Circus in London. Yeah, I bet they were on green most of the time. And 1933, the world-famous Mickey Mouse watch was first introduced. We're Fabulous Radio with Chloe Abrams and Tyler and Zara Lawson in just a few moments.
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0: Tyler, Zara Larsson, She Did It Again. 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It's nearly 10 minutes to 4. Just before the news at 4 o'clock this afternoon. 30 seconds to Mars and Train.
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3: BBC News with David Harper. Iran's foreign ministry spokesman has cast doubt on President Trump's assertion that the US and Iran will begin new talks today. Esmail Baghaei said there were currently no negotiations underway between the two countries. Our Middle East correspondent Yolande Nell is in Jerusalem.
4: The Iranian foreign ministry spokesman has given his weekly press briefing, saying that there is no plan to receive a delegation or indeed to send an Iranian one. He confirmed again that Tehran is in discussions with Oman about a new safe shipping route through the Strait of Hormuz, but he reiterated that the arrangement that they come up with will not be enough to reopen this critical waterway. He said that was because of continuing US aggression, and he said that the situation would remain unchanged while that aggression continues.
3: Japan and the US have confirmed that both countries coordinated moves to prop up the yen last week after the Japanese currency fell to a 40-year low. President Trump said the move was a signal of friendship, but also benefited the US financially and was good for the world economy. Here's our Asia business editor, Maura Fogarty.
5: Many traders and investors around the world think that the Bank of Japan is behind and has been slow to raise interest rates compared to other central banks around the world. So the differential that you get, if you're putting your money into a Japanese bank, you're getting a 1% return. In the U.S., it's between 3.5% to 3.75%. So because of that differential, who wants to put their money in Japanese yen? And it's that that's also causing speculators to come into the market and say, hey, you know what? We think there's more downside risk. We think the Japanese yen could weaken even further.
3: The International Committee of the Red Cross has confirmed that one of its delegates has been able to meet Myanmar's detained former leader Aung San Suu Kyi. The 81-year-old has been in detention since her civilian government was overthrown in a coup 5 years ago. Here's our Southeast Asia correspondent, Jonathan Head.
6: The Myanmar government, still headed by coup leader Min Aung Hlaing and dominated by the military, despite an election held earlier this year, is trying to end its diplomatic isolation in a series of official visits to neighbouring countries. Among the top demands being made of Myanmar's military leadership is that they stop the aerial bombardment of opposition-held villages, start negotiations to end the civil war, and release Aung San Suu Kyi. They've so far rejected those calls. But the publication of this morning's meeting suggests that they may be willing to accede to the last demand.
3: The Russian online retailer Wildberries says a fire has broken out at its distribution hub in the Vladimir region just east of Moscow. Images posted online appear to show thick black smoke rising from the facility. Ukraine has carried out a series of attacks on Wildberries in recent weeks. The warehouse in question is reported to be one of the company's largest logistics centres. This is the latest world news from the BBC.
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0: That's right, Kylie, beforehand and Two Hearts, Fabulous Radio across Pattaya. This day, 1985, Madonna scored her first UK number one single with Into the Groove. And 2020, of course, we're in COVID. And in England, the Eat Out to Help Out scheme was launched in restaurants Monday to Wednesday throughout the whole of August, offering half-price bills funded by the government. That one panned out nicely, didn't it? Right, OK, in a few moments' time, Kids Quiz and Ed Sheeran.
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0: Good afternoon, Dave. Afternoon, kids. We are back with the kids quiz. Hope you had a lovely weekend. Got some new questions for you, but first of all, let's have a little rewind to the two questions I asked you on Friday, and let's see how well you did. The first question was, which metal is used in thermometers because it's liquid? Is it A, mercury, B, copper, or C, iron? What did you think? Shout your answer at the radio as loud as you can so I can hear you. And the correct answer is A, mercury. The second question on Friday, which city is known as the Big Apple? Is it A, Chicago, B, New York, or C, Boston? And the correct answer is B, Boston. New questions for today. Which sport is played at Wimbledon? Is it A, football, B, tennis, or C, golf? And the second one for today, I bet you can get this one right. Which country is shaped roughly like a boot? Is it A, Italy, B, Portugal, or C, Greece? Let's see if you can get those right. Get ready to shout your answers at me tomorrow, same time here on Fabulous Radio Patia.
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0: Coming up now, the local and national news, sponsored by the Speak Easy Language School, bringing Thai lessons one-on-one to you anywhere in the world.
1: Today, the investigation into the murder of two young Russian siblings takes another dramatic turn. We'll also bring you the latest from Thailand's deep south after two police officers were killed in an armed attack. Flooding warnings across the country. New plans that could make it easier to deport foreigners who break Thai laws. And an emotional rescue as vets fight to save a stranded baby elephant. Our top story today remains the shocking murder of two young Russian siblings east of Pattaya, with the suspects now in police custody and the investigation expanding following the discovery of another family believed to have died in similar circumstances. We've produced a special extended report. You can watch the full in-depth coverage now on our YouTube channel or read the complete story at alwayspattaya.com. In other news, in Thailand's deep south, two police investigators have been killed and another wounded during a gun battle in Narathiwat. The officers from Tak Bai Police Station were carrying out an operation to locate wanted suspects at a palm plantation when they came under fire. Police say the gunman, described as shirtless and armed with a rifle, escaped using his knowledge of the local terrain. Checkpoints were immediately established and roads sealed off as a major manhunt got underway. In Bangkok, a man is believed to have taken his own life after a lengthy armed standoff with police following the fatal shooting of another man and the wounding of two others at a temple. Around 100 special operations officers surrounded the suspect's rented apartment after tracing him there with his wife. At around 2:15 in the morning, officers heard two gunshots. Moments later, the man's wife emerged in tears, telling police her husband had taken his own life. Investigators believe the earlier shooting stemmed from a long-running personal dispute. Floodwaters have inundated around 150 homes in Phetchabun after an embankment along the Pasak River collapsed late on Saturday night. Five villages were affected, with around 500 residents impacted before water levels began to recede on Sunday. Repair work is now underway, as officials warn that further heavy rain could bring additional flooding elsewhere across Thailand. The Thai cabinet has approved draft regulations that could make it easier to deport foreign nationals whose behavior is deemed incompatible with Thai morals and social norms. The proposals, currently being reviewed by the Council of State, would modernize decades-old deportation procedures that officials say are no longer practical. Under the proposed changes, foreigners convicted of serious crimes would be deported within 30 days of completing their sentence, while the government would be permitted to fund deportation costs where necessary, rather than keeping offenders in prolonged detention. In Phuket, a 36-year-old woman has been arrested following the death of her 74-year-old mother-in-law after what police describe as a domestic dispute. The elderly woman, who reportedly suffered from dementia, sustained multiple knife injuries. Neighbors alerted police, who found the suspect hiding inside the family home. The woman's husband told investigators his wife has been receiving psychiatric treatment and had spent years caring for his elderly mother. And finally, some more encouraging news from Kanchanaburi. Veterinarians are fighting to save a wild elephant calf rescued after becoming separated from its herd and stranded beside a fast-flowing river. Believed to be less than 2 weeks old, the calf was found weak, injured, and crying for its mother after apparently being swept away during recent heavy rain. Officials waited overnight, hoping the herd would return, but eventually stepped in to rescue the youngster, who is now receiving round-the-clock care, milk feeds, and veterinary treatment. The weather today sees a monsoon trough bringing heavy rain to much of the country. 36 provinces are under weather warnings with the risk of flash flooding and landslides, particularly in low-lying areas and near hillsides. Mariners are also advised to exercise caution and avoid sailing during thunderstorms.
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1: Benson Boone, Death Wish Love, Fabulous Radio across Pattaya with Wolf Alice in a few moments' time. First of all, the kids' quiz with Megan. Afternoon, Megan.
2: Good afternoon, Dave. Afternoon, kids. We are back with the kids' quiz. Hope you had a lovely weekend. Got some new questions for you, but first of all, let's have a little rewind to the two questions I asked you on Friday, and let's see how well you did. The first question was, which metal is used in thermometers because it's liquid? Is it A, mercury? B, copper, or C, iron? What did you think? Shout your answer at the radio as loud as you can so I can hear you. And the correct answer is A, mercury. The second question on Friday, which city is known as the Big Apple? Is it A, Chicago, B, New York, or C, Boston? And the correct answer is B, Boston. New questions for today. Which sport is played at Wimbledon? Is it A, football, B, tennis, or C, golf? And the second one for today, I bet you can get this one right. Which country is shaped roughly like a boot? Is it A, Italy, B, Portugal, or C, Greece? Let's see if you can get those right. Get ready to shout your answers at me tomorrow, same time here on Fabulous Radio Pattaya.
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0: 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Lady Gaga, Ellie Goulding just before five.
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2: This update. BBC News with David Harper. Iran's foreign ministry spokesman has cast doubt on President Trump's assertion that the US and Iran will begin new talks today. Ismail Baghaei said there were currently no negotiations underway between the two countries and that Tehran had no plans to receive a US delegation or send an Iranian delegation to meet US officials in the coming days.
3: As long as the current US evil acts continue, as long as the naval blockade of Iran remains in place, as long as US military aggression against Iran and its interests carries on, and as long as the United States continues the violations it's committed during this period, there will naturally be no significant development or major change in the situation in the Strait of Hormuz.
2: Mr. Baghaei said Iran was instead focusing on talks with Oman on managing traffic through the strait. Mr. Trump hasn't given details on who would be involved in any talks with Iran, nor when they might take place. Japan and the US have confirmed that both countries coordinated moves to prop up the yen last week after the Japanese currency fell to a 40-year low. It was the first time both countries coordinated action on the yen since 2011. Speaking on Air Force One, President Trump said the move was a signal of friendship.
4: Here they have a weakening yen and they wanted a little bit of help, but we're always there for Japan. Japan's been very good to us, with the exception, of course, of Pearl Harbor.
5: What is the U.S. getting out of that arrangement?
4: Financial benefit.
5: Could you
4: imagine? Financial benefit. And it's also good for the world to come.
2: The Russian online retailer Wildberries says a fire has broken out at its distribution hub in the Vladimir region just east of Moscow. Images posted online appear to show thick black smoke rising from the facility. Ukraine has carried out a series of attacks on Wildberries in recent weeks. The warehouse in question is reported to be one of the company's largest logistics centres and plays a key role in the flow of goods between Moscow and other parts of Russia. Meanwhile, Russia's defence ministry said on Telegram it hit three ships in Ukraine's area of the Black Sea that were carrying military goods. The Welsh Football Association has become the first FIFA member to officially withdraw support for Gianni Infantino's bid for re-election as head of the organisation. A statement said what it called recent failures in good governance, leadership, values, communications and sound judgment had led the Welsh FA to lose confidence in him remaining at the helm of world football. BBC Sport's John Watson says more countries are considering their position.
6: We need a number of nations really to do that, to trigger what would be an extraordinary FIFA Congress, an extraordinary meeting, and then that could bring about pressure for him to resign and potentially a change in leadership at the very top of FIFA. But indication already that those UEFA nations are starting to move rather than waiting for him to go up against a potential challenger when FIFA meet next year, when it looked as though he would stand unopposed for a fourth term.
2: World News from the BBC.
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1: Hello, I'm John Wilkinson at the BBC Sports Centre. The former Premier League manager Phil Brown says Eddie Howe will get another big job in football, but Newcastle haven't moved wisely in the transfer market so far. It comes after Howe's resignation and the departure of more key players this summer.
2: I really don't think that Eddie got over the Alexander Isak farcical situation last year, where player power absolutely destroyed a manager who is probably one of the best English managers around at this moment in time. Eddie will walk into his job, there's no doubt about it. Where it is in the Premier League, I don't know. But, you know, where Newcastle are concerned, I think they've missed a trick here. They've lost Tonali for £100 million. I think that's good business. Anthony Gordon going to Barcelona, you couldn't stop him. Target went for a Hull, to Hull on a free, and then Kieran Trippier. For me, Trippier, a little bit of a legend, had a say in the place, control of the changing room. Now they've lost a little bit of that. Sometimes I think these directors of football don't understand changing rooms and understand what people contribute to changing rooms. That's why Chelsea are bringing in Jordan Henderson. They're bringing in people that have been around the block, that have got the nous. Given Trippier another year, wouldn't have been the end of the world. He could have actually seen over this bit of a dilemma. And, you know, it's almost a crisis going on at Newcastle.
1: In the latest pre-season friendly matches for Premier League teams, Liverpool lost 4-2 to Leeds, having led 2-0 in Chicago. Dominic Calvert-Lewin scored twice as Liverpool's second-half defensive vulnerability cost them, whilst Sunderland were 1-0 winners over Wrexham, with Nnamdi Mukiele scoring the only goal of the game. In transfer news, Chelsea have signed the Strasbourg midfielder Valentin Barco on a 7-year deal. He becomes their seventh signing of the summer. And Bournemouth are close to an £11.1 million move for the Sevilla right-back Juan Lu. For more football news from the BBC, go to bbc.com/football.
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1: For most parents, the future of their children is a key issue. And Regent School, with over 30 years of academic success, is the first in the region to offer 16 to 18-year-old pupils both choices. 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

0: Coming up now, the local and national news, sponsored by the Speak Easy Language School, bringing Thai lessons one-on-one to you anywhere in the world.
1: Today, the investigation into the murder of two young Russian siblings takes another dramatic turn. We'll also bring you the latest from Thailand's deep south after two police officers were killed in an armed attack. Flooding warnings across the country. New plans that could make it easier to deport foreigners who break Thai laws. And an emotional rescue as vets fight to save a stranded baby elephant. Our top story today remains the shocking murder of two young Russian siblings east of Pattaya, with the suspects now in police custody and the investigation expanding following the discovery of another family believed to have died in similar circumstances. We've produced a special extended report. You can watch the full in-depth coverage now on our YouTube channel or read the complete story at alwayspattaya.com. In other news, in Thailand's deep south, two police investigators have been killed and another wounded during a gun battle in Narathiwat. The officers from Thak Bai Police Station were carrying out an operation to locate wanted suspects at a palm plantation when they came under fire. Police say the gunman, described as shirtless and armed with a rifle, escaped using his knowledge of the local terrain. Checkpoints were immediately established and roads sealed off as a major manhunt got underway. In Bangkok, a man is believed to have taken his own life after a lengthy armed standoff with police following the fatal shooting of another man and the wounding of two others at a temple. Around 100 special operations officers surrounded the suspect's rented apartment after tracing him there with his wife. At around 2:15 in the morning, officers heard two gunshots. Moments later, the man's wife emerged in tears, telling police her husband had taken his own life. Investigators believe the earlier shooting stemmed from a long-running personal dispute. Floodwaters have inundated around 150 homes in Phetchabun after an embankment along the Pasak River collapsed late on Saturday night. Five villages were affected, with around 500 residents impacted before water levels began to recede on Sunday. Repair work is now underway, as officials warn that further heavy rain could bring additional flooding elsewhere across Thailand. The Thai cabinet has approved draft regulations that could make it easier to deport foreign nationals whose behavior is deemed incompatible with Thai morals and social norms. The proposals, currently being reviewed by the Council of State, would modernize decades-old deportation procedures that officials say are no longer practical. Under the proposed changes, foreigners convicted of serious crimes would be deported within 30 days of completing their sentence, while the government would be permitted to fund deportation costs where necessary, rather than keeping offenders in prolonged detention. In Phuket, a 36-year-old woman has been arrested following the death of her 74-year-old mother-in-law after what police describe as a domestic dispute. The elderly woman, who reportedly suffered from dementia, sustained multiple knife injuries. Neighbors alerted police, who found the suspect hiding inside the family home. The woman's husband told investigators his wife has been receiving psychiatric treatment and had spent years caring for his elderly mother. And finally, some more encouraging news from Kanchanaburi. Veterinarians are fighting to save a wild elephant calf rescued after becoming separated from its herd and stranded beside a fast-flowing river. Believed to be less than 2 weeks old, the calf was found weak, injured, and crying for its mother after apparently being swept away during recent heavy rain. Officials waited overnight, hoping the herd would return, but eventually stepped in to rescue the youngster, who is now receiving round-the-clock care, milk feeds, and veterinary treatment. The weather today sees a monsoon trough bringing heavy rain to much of the country. 36 provinces are under weather warnings with the risk of flash flooding and landslides, particularly in low-lying areas and near hillsides. Mariners are also advised to exercise caution and avoid sailing during thunderstorms.
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0: Colin Gray, You're Killing Me, and beforehand Hannah Stowe and Waste Your Time. 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

0: That's May Stevens, If We Ever Broke Up, with Ray in a few moments' time. First of all, let's check in with the BBC World Service and get an update with the sport.
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2: Hello, I'm John Wilkinson at the BBC Sports Centre. The former Premier League manager Phil Brown says Eddie Howe will get another big job in football, but Newcastle haven't moved wisely in the transfer market so far. It comes after Howe's resignation and the departure of more key players this summer.
3: I really don't think that Eddie got over the Alexander Isak farcical situation last year, where player power absolutely destroyed a manager who is probably one of the best English managers around at this moment in time. Eddie will walk into his job, there's no doubt about it. Where it is in the Premier League, I don't know. But, you know, where Newcastle are concerned, I think they've missed a trick here. They've lost Tonali for £100 million. I think that's good business. Anthony Gordon going to Barcelona, you couldn't stop him. Target went for a Hull, to Hull on a free, and then Kieran Trippier. For me, Trippier, a little bit of a legend, had a say in the place, control of the changing room. Now they've lost a little bit of that. Sometimes I think these directors of football don't understand changing rooms and understand what people contribute to changing rooms. That's why Chelsea are bringing in Jordan Henderson. They're bringing in people that have been around the block, that have got the nous. Given Trippier another year, wouldn't have been the end of the world. He could have actually seen over this bit of a dilemma. And, you know, it's almost a crisis going on at Newcastle.
2: In the latest pre-season friendly matches for Premier League teams, Liverpool lost 4-2 to Leeds, having led 2-0 in Chicago. Dominic Calvert-Lewin scored twice as Liverpool's second-half defensive vulnerability cost them, whilst Sunderland were 1-0 winners over Wrexham, with Nordi Mukiele scoring the only goal of the game. In transfer news, Chelsea have signed the Strasbourg midfielder Valentin Barco on a 7-year deal. He becomes their seventh signing of the summer. And Bournemouth are close to an £11.1 million move for the Sevilla right-back Juanlu. For more football news from the BBC, go to bbc.com/football.
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0: That's right. Where is my husband? Fabulous Radio across Pataus, just before the news at 6 o'clock tonight. Taylor Swift and the Moody Blues.
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2: BBC News with David Harper. Iran's foreign ministry spokesman has cast doubt on President Trump's assertion that the US and Iran will begin new talks today. Esmail Baghaei said there were currently no negotiations underway between the two countries and that Tehran had no plans to receive a US delegation or send an Iranian delegation to meet US officials in the coming days. Mr. Baghaei said Iran was instead focusing on talks with Oman. Yolande Nell is in Jerusalem.
3: The Iranian foreign ministry spokesman confirmed again that Tehran is in discussions with Oman about a new safe shipping route through the Strait of Hormuz, but he reiterated that the arrangement that they come up with will not be enough to reopen this critical waterway. He said that was because of continuing US aggression, and he said that the situation would remain unchanged while that aggression continues.
2: The International Committee of the Red Cross has confirmed that one of its delegates has been able to meet Myanmar's detained former leader, Aung San Suu Kyi. It's the first confirmed outside contact with her since a letter to her son was allowed out 2.5 years ago. The ICRC said the meeting included an opportunity to speak in private. Japan and the US have confirmed that both countries coordinated moves to prop up the yen last week after the Japanese currency fell to a 40-year low. President Trump said the move was a signal of friendship, but also benefited the U.S. financially. Our reporter in Tokyo is Kurumi Mori.
4: The U.S. has not confirmed how much it spent, but data from the BOJ, the central bank, suggests Japan may have sold nearly $59 billion worth of U.S. dollars to buy the yen. This intervention marks the first coordinated move since 2011. That's when the G7 stepped in to weaken the yen after it surged following Japan's devastating earthquake and tsunami. Traders are now on watch as officials say more coordinated interventions remain on the table if the volatility continues.
2: The English Football Association is set to become the latest governing body to withdraw support for Gianni Infantino's bid for re-election as head of FIFA. The Welsh FA made a similar announcement earlier on Monday. Mr. Infantino is under sustained pressure because of his abandoned plan to sell a stake in the World Cup and other tournaments to private investors. Howell Griffith reports.
5: The statement by the Football Association of Wales accuses Mr. Infantino of multiple failings in good governance, leadership, values and sound judgment, which the FAW says have led it to lose confidence in the FIFA president. It concludes that failing to put the best interests of football first is a failure we cannot accept. Mr. Infantino accepted it had created division. His future as the most powerful figure in world football now looks even more at risk.
2: Our Wales correspondent, Howell Griffith, with that report. This is David Harper in London, and you're listening to the latest world news from the BBC.
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0: today at number 29. You're on the UK chart with Scott. Hey, don't forget, drop me a DM on the socials. Where you're listening around the world today, you can get us at UK Airplay on Insta and on X. And I've got another re-entry coming in now at number 28. And what a ride for this song from Miss Olivia Dean. And she broke a world record here in the UK with Sam Fender last week. Her song, Rain Me In with Sam, has reached 16 weeks at number one on the UK singles chart, making it the longest running number one by a British act ever, surpassing the previous record held by Wet Wet Wet's Love Is All Around. The song has also been set for the world's longest continuous stay in the UK top 40, which is incredible. Here she is, back on our chart today. So Easy to Fall in Love is at number 28.
1: I could

final. FIFA said the ceremony celebrated the tournament conclusion before kickoff, and it was amazing. It was joined by Swae Lee as well. It was just awesome. Let's get him on now with Morgan Wallen. This is I Had Some Help on the UK chart number 27 today.

number 26. It's a non-mover today from Blossoms. It only charted here for the first time last week on the countdown. And last week, we were told about their new song, Songs from the Wedding Cake, which is coming out in October. And to promote it this week, they've been turning up to actual weddings here in the United Kingdom to perform as a surprise for brides and grooms. They just didn't even know about it. They rocked up on the back of a truck. It's just brilliant. Make sure you check their clips out on the socials. And let's get it

Blossoms, Meet Me in Love, and on Move at 26 today on the UK's official Airplay chart. And it seems like it's the week of re-entries today, because this coming back in at number 25, Calvin's Bag, and he is deep into his mad, busy summer in Ibiza. He's also set for a major Scottish homecoming this summer with two huge shows at Hampton Park in Glasgow. It's happening Saturday, 1st of August, and Sunday, the 2nd of August. Next weekend, the concerts are his first stadium headline shows in Scotland in several years, and are being promoted as a hometown celebration. They are gonna be huge. Back on the UK chart today with Jazzy, here's Calvin Harris, Satisfy. It's your number 25.

It was our highest new entry last week. It's Snow Patrol and Kylie Minogue. I know, with the most crazy team up of the year. And the band have been promoting the track on socials and in interviews, describing the collaboration as a highlight and saying that they would be honoured to work with her. Let's get it on. 24 today, down 11. Here's These Alarms for Snow Patrol and Kylie on the official UK Airplay chart today.

and the country takeover still continues here on the official UK Airplay chart. Ella, she's a non-mover today again with this, and she's had a big week of album news too over in the States. Her album Dandelion has officially been certified platinum in the US, becoming one of only two 2026 albums to reach that milestone so far. She is still smashing it. What a year for her. Ella Langley, Choosing Texas, a non-mover today at number 23 on the UK chart. Just when-

her first of two today, and away from her own wedding this week, which feels like it's all we've been banging on about here on the UK chart, Taylor and Travis attended the wedding of NFL player Juju Smith-Schuster and Lauren Kirk in California, and the photo shared by guest show Swift socialising with other NFL partners, and the couple were photographed together throughout the celebration. We're still waiting for her own wedding photos.

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19 on the UK chart. And here we go then, our highest new entry coming in on the official UK Airplay chart now. And it's from U2. And this is the first official single from their upcoming studio album. It marks their first major new album campaign since Song of the Experience, which came out nearly 10 years ago in 2017. And the band's official site says that the album is due later on this year. But when? We need to know. As soon as we do, you'll find out here. Streets of Dreams, brand new U2. It's here, our highest new entry today at number 18 on the UK chart.

highest new entry today, U2, Streets of Dream, there at number 18. And you're with Scott Clark and Olivia Rodrigo, still doing well with this song that sparked her big return this year and her All Women Music Festival. Daisy Chain Fields remains one of her biggest upcoming projects. The event is set to feature artists like Chapel Roan, Doechii and Stevie Nicks, with proceeds benefiting charitable causes. It's going to be brilliant. It's happening next month. Drop Dead is here at number 17 this week. It's on the official UK Airplay chart.

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3: BBC News with David Harper. At least 18 people, including four soldiers, are reported to have been killed in attacks by gunmen in northwestern Nigeria. Residents in Zamfara say the attackers abducted more than 100 villagers. Women were later released, but around 52 men are reportedly still being held. Chris Iwoko is in Abuja.
4: In Zamfara State, residents say the attackers overran a military outpost in Kasuandaji before abducting more than 100 villagers and fleeing into the bush. However, the gunmen later freed women they'd seized. In neighboring Sokoto State, gunmen are said to have spent hours moving from house to house, killing civilians, stealing livestock, and setting a house on fire. Among those killed were reportedly a father and his two sons, while hiding inside. Witnesses say two other women were also abducted. The authorities have yet to give the account of the incidents.
3: Iran's foreign ministry spokesman has cast doubt on President Trump's assertion that the US and Iran will begin new talks today. Esmail Baghaei said there were currently no negotiations underway between the two countries. He said Iran was instead focusing on talks with Oman on managing traffic through the Strait of Hormuz. Mr. Trump hasn't given details on who would be involved in any talks with Iran, nor where they might take place. Here's the BBC's BBC Persian's Parham Gobadi.
5: Strategically, Iranians, what they're looking for is to have to exert their control over the Strait of Hormuz. What they say on the surface is that it's because of their national security, because they've been attacked. They want to make sure that no weapons are going to be transferred here, so later it's going to be used against them. However, beneath that, there's also a symbolic gesture as well. They want to say that they have managed to control this, they have managed to win the war and go back to their people, say that this is our victory in the war, and if any country attacks Iran, they have a price to pay.
3: The family of the detained former leader of Myanmar, Aung San Suu Kyi, has welcomed her being allowed to meet a delegate from the Red Cross. It was her first confirmed contact with the outside world for 2.5 years. Ms. Suu Kyi, who's 81, has been in detention since her government was overthrown 5 years ago. Her son, Kim Aris, told the BBC he was reassured.
6: I can confirm that that meeting has happened. I spoke with that delegate earlier today. He confirmed that, and that my mother does appear to be in good health.
3: The BBC has gained rare access to the city of Rawalakot in Pakistan-administered Kashmir, which has been subject to heavy restrictions since protests broke out in June over electoral reform. The BBC correspondent spoke to multiple families who say their loved ones were shot dead during the unrest, with more protests planned. Many of those injured have been taken to makeshift clinics for fear of being arrested at official hospitals. The regional government denies firing on protesters, saying demonstrators are trying to disrupt ongoing elections. The authorities have banned the Joint Awami Action Committee, which has been leading the protests. BBC News.
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1: This boogie's in my soul. 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
2: Shaka Khan, Snoop Dogg, Boogie's in My Soul, kicking off the second hour of the UK chart there at number 13. And our first big shock today, after spending weeks at number 3, slipping last week, she's now out of the top 10 race. It's Ariana Grande. She's reportedly stepped away from the American Horror Story season 13 because of scheduled conflicts with her tour commitments. She's been announced as joining the cast, but reportedly did not film scenes before leaving the project, which is kind of sad news for fans. And sad news today on the UK chart, like I said, out of the top 3 race here at number 12. This is Hate That I Made You Love Me, Ariana, on the UK chart.

Zara's hair extension came loose mid-choreo. She handled it very great, though, in a true fashion, picking it up and continuing the performance without even stopping. We love her for that. Let's get this on Midnight Sun, down one today, at number 10 on the UK chart.

all this. One of our biggest risers in weeks, it's Madonna. She's been busy with the new album. It came out a few weeks ago and it's continued its strong launch, becoming another chart-topping release and adding to her record-breaking career achievements. Reports this week highlighted that it gives her number one albums across 5 decades here in the United States.

put this week with his latest and his first of two in the top 10. And this week he's been named a Variety Power of Young Hollywood honoree. Somba has been selected among other artists being recognised by 2026 Variety's Power of Young Hollywood list, which is incredible, right? Alongside names like Tate McRae and so many more. And this song is doing great over the last 7 days. It reached more than 26.8 million listeners over the last 7 days. It's huge. Number 7, a non-mover, his Somba. My Body Isn't Ready on the UK chart.

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Olivia Rodrigo staying put today and not move out with Stupid Song at number 5 on the UK's official Airplay chart. And here we go, our first shock of the top 10 today. Bruno Mars is officially again out of

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two biggest songs on UK radio. Let's do this. Yeah, every single week we play your song that is trending on UK radio, and today I've got brand new music from country music megastar Luke Combs, and he's another artist about to hit Wembley Stadium this summer. He's here in London for two shows next weekend. I'm going and I cannot wait. This song is doing really well on the trending charts right now and could be entering our countdown next week. Here it is, trending on the UK chart. Luke Combs, Rethink Some Things.

Luke Combs, Rethink. Some things that could be charting right here next week. This is the official UK Airplay chart. It is Scott. And here we go then. Who's got the biggest song on UK radio this week? Well, it's between Alex Warren again and Taylor. Yeah, Alex is back in the race after being out for a few weeks. This battle continues. It's never ending. And I can tell you, at number two today, it's Alex Warren, and he has continued expanding beyond music. Big news this week, he signed up with the United Talent Agency for film, television and content and any other areas as his profile grows. Watch this space, literally, he's going to be massive. Fever Dream.

Alex Warren back in the race at number two with Fever Dream today on the UK's official airplay chart. I'm Scott Clark, and before I play you the number one song on UK radio this week, let's check out this week's top 10 again. At number 10, Zara Larsson, Midnight Sun.

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0: Number five, a non-mover, Olivia Rodriguez, Stupid Song.
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0: Bruno Mars, he's out of the race, I Just Might, is your number

0: Down 29 songs to get to this point, and number one again. She is well and truly back for a sixth consecutive week as the UK's official airplay number one. And not only are we loving this song from Swiftie, but the film as well, Toy Story 5, and all the figures are starting to come out now. Its opening weekend in the US made about $159 million, making it the biggest domestic opening of the year and the largest opening ever in the Toy Story franchise, which is incredible. Now back to the song and a record audience and support right here on UK Airplay. 236 UK radio stations have been playing this, and it's been heard by over 64 million people this week. Let's get it on. 6 weeks at number one on the official UK Airplay chart. It's I Knew It, I Knew You.
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2: BBC News with David Harper. At least 18 people, including four soldiers, are reported to have been killed in attacks by gunmen in northwestern Nigeria. Residents in Zamfara say the attackers abducted more than 100 villagers. Women were later released, but around 52 men are reportedly still being held. Chris Iwoko reports from Abuja.
3: In Zamfara State, residents say the attackers overran a military outpost in Kasuandaji before abducting more than 100 villagers and fleeing into the bush. However, the gunmen later freed women they'd seized. In neighboring Sokoto State, gunmen are said to have spent hours moving from house to house, killing civilians, stealing livestock, and setting a house on fire. Among those killed were reportedly a father and his two sons while hiding inside. Witnesses say two other women were also abducted. The authorities have yet to give the account of the incidents.
2: The English Football Association is set to become the latest governing body to withdraw support for Gianni Infantino's bid for re-election as head of FIFA. The Welsh FA made a similar announcement earlier on Monday. Mr. Infantino is under sustained pressure because of his abandoned plan to sell a stake in the World Cup and other tournaments to private investors. The European Football Confederation UEFA has said if he doesn't resign, it will trigger a vote of no confidence. It's threatening legal action and demanding that FIFA preserve all relevant materials. The family of the detained former leader of Myanmar, Aung San Suu Kyi, has welcomed her being allowed to meet a delegate from the Red Cross. It was her first confirmed contact with the outside world for 2.5 years. Ms. Suu Kyi's son, Kim Aris, told the BBC he believed that the pictures released by the military government were genuine. He said he was reassured she was in good health.
4: From what I've been able to gather, you know, over the last 5 years, she has been held in solitary confinement, essentially. And I'm sure that will be taking a toll. But to all appearances, she seems well.
2: Iran has cast doubt on President Trump's assertion that the US and Iran will begin new talks today. A spokesman said there were currently no negotiations underway between the two countries. Our correspondent Yolande Nell sent this report from Jerusalem.
5: Iran's foreign ministry spokesman, Ismail Baghaei, said there was no plan to receive or send a delegation for talks. Instead, he said Iran was having constructive negotiations with Oman. The Strait of Hormuz includes the territorial waters of both countries. Mr. Baghaei said that Iran and Oman were discussing creating a new route through the waterway that would be one path with entry and exit lanes. But he said agreement on a new arrangement would not be enough to reopen the strait, suggesting that Tehran will continue to stop ships going through as long as a US naval blockade of Iranian ports remains in place.
2: Yolande Nell reporting from Jerusalem. Live in London, this is David Harper, and you're listening to the latest world news from the BBC.
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0: sponsored by the Speak Easy Language School, bringing Thai lessons one-on-one to you anywhere in the world.
1: Today, the investigation into the murder of two young Russian siblings takes another dramatic turn. We'll also bring you the latest from Thailand's deep south after two police officers were killed in an armed attack. Flooding warnings across the country. New plans that could make it easier to deport foreigners who break Thai laws. And an emotional rescue as vets fight to save a stranded baby elephant. Our top story today remains the shocking murder of two young Russian siblings east of Pattaya, with the suspects now in police custody and the investigation expanding following the discovery of another family believed to have died in similar circumstances, we've produced a special extended report. You can watch the full in-depth coverage now on our YouTube channel or read the complete story at alwayspattaya.com. In other news, in Thailand's deep south, two police investigators have been killed and another wounded during a gun battle in Narathiwat. The officers from Tak Bai Police Station were carrying out an operation to locate wanted suspects at a palm plantation when they came under fire. Police say the gunman, described as shirtless and armed with a rifle, escaped using his knowledge of the local terrain. Checkpoints were immediately established and roads sealed off as a major manhunt got underway. In Bangkok, a man is believed to have taken his own life after a lengthy armed standoff with police following the fatal shooting of another man and the wounding of two others at a temple. Around 100 special operations officers surrounded the suspect's rented apartment after tracing him there with his wife. At around 2:15 in the morning, officers heard two gunshots. Moments later, the man's wife emerged in tears, telling police her husband had taken his own life. Investigators believe the earlier shooting stemmed from a long-running personal dispute. Floodwaters have inundated around 150 homes in Phetchabun after an embankment along the Pasak River collapsed late on Saturday night. Five villages were affected, with around 500 residents impacted before water levels began to recede on Sunday. Repair work is now underway, as officials warn that further heavy rain could bring additional flooding elsewhere across Thailand. The Thai cabinet has approved draft regulations that could make it easier to deport foreign nationals whose behavior is deemed incompatible with Thai morals and social norms. The proposals, currently being reviewed by the Council of State, would modernize decades-old deportation procedures that officials say are no longer practical. Under the proposed changes, foreigners convicted of serious crimes would be deported within 30 days of completing their sentence, while the government would be permitted to fund deportation costs where necessary, rather than keeping offenders in prolonged detention. In Phuket, a 36-year-old woman has been arrested following the death of her 74-year-old mother-in-law after what police describe as a domestic dispute. The elderly woman, who reportedly suffered from dementia, sustained multiple knife injuries. Neighbors alerted police, who found the suspect hiding inside the family home. The woman's husband told investigators his wife has been receiving psychiatric treatment and had spent years caring for his elderly mother. And finally, some more encouraging news from Kanchanaburi. Veterinarians are fighting to save a wild elephant calf rescued after becoming separated from its herd and stranded beside a fast-flowing river. Believed to be less than 2 weeks old, the calf was found weak, injured, and crying for its mother, after apparently being swept away during recent heavy rain. Officials waited overnight, hoping the herd would return, but eventually stepped in to rescue the youngster, who is now receiving round-the-clock care, milk feeds, and veterinary treatment. The weather today sees a monsoon trough bringing heavy rain to much of the country. 36 provinces are under weather warnings, with the risk of flash flooding and landslides, particularly in low-lying areas and near hillsides. Mariners are also advised to exercise caution and avoid sailing during thunderstorms.
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3: BBC News with Moira Alderson. At least 18 people, including four soldiers, are reported to have been killed in attacks by gunmen in northwestern Nigeria. Residents in Zamfara say the attackers abducted more than 100 villagers. Women were later released, but around 52 men are reportedly still being held. Chris Iwoko is in Abuja.
4: In Zamfara State, residents say the attackers overran a military outpost in Kaswandaji before abducting more than 100 villagers and fleeing into the bush. However, the gunmen later freed women they'd seized. In neighboring Sokoto State, gunmen are said to have spent hours moving from house to house, killing civilians, stealing livestock, and setting a house on fire. Among those killed were reportedly a father and his two sons, while hiding inside. Witnesses say two other women were also abducted. The authorities have yet to give the account of the incidents.
3: The English Football Association is set to become the latest governing body to withdraw support for Gianni Infantino's bid for re-election as head of FIFA. Wales and Finland have already dropped their support. Here's our sports reporter, Patrick Geary.
5: The Football Association is set to withdraw a letter of support for Mr. Infantino following a similar move by the FA of Wales in what appears to be a concerted effort to increase the pressure on the FIFA president. He's due to seek a fourth term in office at an election in March next year. European football's governing body UEFA has also written to Mr. Infantino to tell him that it is actively considering legal action, arbitration and/or regulatory complaints arising from FIFA's plan to sell minority stakes in a company running its biggest competition. FIFA dropped the proposal over the weekend.
3: The family of the detained former leader of Myanmar, Aung San Suu Kyi, has welcomed her being allowed to meet a delegate from the Red Cross. It was her first confirmed contact with the outside world for 2.5 years. Ms. Suu Kyi's son, Kim Aris, said he was reassured and he believed the pictures released by the military government showing her looking well were genuine.
6: I know that she keeps a very strong routine in her life, and that includes meditation and exercise, and I think that will be the case still. And I think that's managed to see her through a lot of hard times.
3: Ms. Suu Kyi, who's now 81 years old, has been in detention since her government was overthrown 5 years ago. The BBC has gained rare access to the city of Rawalpindi in Pakistan-administered Kashmir, which has been subject to heavy restrictions since protests broke out in June over electoral reform. The BBC correspondent spoke to multiple families who say their loved ones were shot dead during the unrest, with more protests planned. Many of those injured have been taken to makeshift clinics for fear of being arrested at official hospitals. The regional government denies firing on protesters, saying demonstrators are trying to disrupt ongoing elections. BBC News.
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Have you noticed? You won't lose me. I'm always here. No bad signal, no crackle, no hiss. Just fabulous Radio Pattaya.

0: 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Armour Fashion on Central Road, Pattaya, next to the traffic police booth on the way to the beach. 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

0: Coming up now, the local and national news, sponsored by the Speak Easy Language School, bringing Thai lessons one-on-one to you anywhere in the world.
1: Today, the investigation into the murder of two young Russian siblings takes another dramatic turn. We'll also bring you the latest from Thailand's deep south after two police officers were killed in an armed attack. Flooding warnings across the country. New plans that could make it easier to deport foreigners who break Thai laws. And an emotional rescue as vets fight to save a stranded baby elephant. Our top story today remains the shocking murder of two young Russian siblings east of Pattaya, with the suspects now in police custody and the investigation expanding following the discovery of another family believed to have died in similar circumstances. We've produced a special extended report. You can watch the full in-depth coverage now on our YouTube channel or read the complete story at alwayspattaya.com. In other news, in Thailand's deep south, two police investigators have been killed and another wounded during a gun battle in Narathiwat. The officers from Tak Bai Police Station were carrying out an operation to locate wanted suspects at a palm plantation when they came under fire. Police say the gunman, described as shirtless and armed with a rifle, escaped using his knowledge of the local terrain. Checkpoints were immediately established and roads sealed off as a major manhunt got underway. In Bangkok, a man is believed to have taken his own life after a lengthy armed standoff with police following the fatal shooting of another man and the wounding of two others at a temple. Around 100 special operations officers surrounded the suspect's rented apartment after tracing him there with his wife. At around 2:15 in the morning, officers heard two gunshots. Moments later, the man's wife emerged in tears, telling police her husband had taken his own life. Investigators believe the earlier shooting stemmed from a long-running personal dispute. Floodwaters have inundated around 150 homes in Phetchabun after an embankment along the Pasak River collapsed late on Saturday night. Five villages were affected, with around 500 residents impacted before water levels began to recede on Sunday. Repair work is now underway as officials warn that further heavy rain could bring additional flooding elsewhere across Thailand. The Thai cabinet has approved draft regulations that could make it easier to deport foreign nationals whose behavior is deemed incompatible with Thai morals and social norms. The proposals, currently being reviewed by the Council of State, would modernize decades-old deportation procedures that officials say are no longer practical. Under the proposed changes, foreigners convicted of serious crimes would be deported within 30 days of completing their sentence, while the government would be permitted to fund deportation costs where necessary, rather than keeping offenders in prolonged detention. In Phuket, a 36-year-old woman has been arrested following the death of her 74-year-old mother-in-law after what police describe as a domestic dispute. The elderly woman, who reportedly suffered from dementia, sustained multiple knife injuries. Neighbors alerted police, who found the suspect hiding inside the family home. The woman's husband told investigators his wife has been receiving psychiatric treatment and had spent years caring for his elderly mother. And finally, some more encouraging news from Kanchanaburi. Veterinarians are fighting to save a wild elephant calf rescued after becoming separated from its herd and stranded beside a fast-flowing river. Believed to be less than 2 weeks old, the calf was found weak, injured, and crying for its mother after apparently being swept away during recent heavy rain. Officials waited overnight, hoping the herd would return, but eventually stepped in to rescue the youngster, who is now receiving round-the-clock care, milk feeds, and veterinary treatment. The weather today sees a monsoon trough bringing heavy rain to much of the country. 36 provinces are under weather warnings, with the risk of flash flooding and landslides, particularly in low-lying areas and near hillsides. Mariners are also advised to exercise caution and avoid sailing during thunderstorms.
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2: BBC News with Moira Alderson. At least 18 people, including four soldiers, are reported to have been killed in attacks by gunmen in northwestern Nigeria. Residents in Zamfara say the attackers abducted more than 100 villagers. Women were later released, but around 52 men are reportedly still being held. Chris Iwoko is in Abuja.
3: In Zamfara State, residents say the attackers overran a military outpost in Kasuandaji before abducting more than 100 villagers and fleeing into the bush. However, the gunmen later freed women they'd seized. In neighboring Sokoto State, gunmen are said to have spent hours moving from house to house, killing civilians, stealing livestock, and setting a house on fire. Among those killed were reportedly a father and his two sons while hiding inside. Witnesses say two other women were also abducted. The authorities have yet to give the account of the incidents.
2: Two car makers in Romania have temporarily halted production as the country experiences electricity supply problems amid a heatwave and a drought. The Danube River running at its lowest level in decades. Meanwhile, Romania's military continues efforts to redirect water from a branch of the Danube towards its last working nuclear reactor, which is running at reduced capacity. Both Romania and neighbouring Hungary are increasingly having to rely on expensive imports of power. The English Football Association is set to become the latest governing body to withdraw support from Gianni Infantino's bid for re-election as head of FIFA. Wales and Finland have already dropped their support, while the European Football Confederation UEFA is threatening legal action against him. Mr. Infantino is under pressure because of his abandoned plan to sell stakes in the World Cup and other tournaments. David Bernstein is the former chair of the English Football Association.
4: It was a deal between sort of pals. I suspect FIFA may be worth in total maybe $50 billion. And this deal valued it at under half of that. So UEFA did the right thing in threatening to withdraw from the World Cup if the deal wasn't withdrawn, which it has been. But I think they should maintain that threat until Infantino goes away.
2: Russian officials say falling debris from a Ukrainian drone has killed at least seven people on the Black Sea coast. Authorities in Krasnodar region said three children were among the dead in the resort village of Arkhipo-Osipovka. There's been no comment from Ukraine. Here's BBC Monitoring's Vitaly Shevchenko.
5: The local governor, Vinyamin Kondratyev, has called it an inhuman and cynical act of terror. He says that 17 people have been taken to hospital as well. This also goes to show how dangerous and how lethal these drones are, no matter how far people are from the front lines.
2: Separately, Kyiv has continued to target the Russian online retailer Wildberries. The latest apparent strike hit a warehouse east of Moscow. BBC News.
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What it was a week spent under sleepless skies. But sometimes life ain't fair, and the love has to die. Her sunny smile was gone. Started feeling like something that

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I used to paint these trees, now I just scream at the sky. Honey, I was wrong. Guess there's certain things you never

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She sees his face and he sees her as the lights go down. The life that they should have had sat between them that night. She left before the lights came on. Through the snow she saw him already waiting outside. Could love outweigh the pain tonight?

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0: Coming up now, the local and national news, sponsored by the Speak Easy Language School, bringing Thai lessons one-on-one to you anywhere in the world.
1: Today, the investigation into the murder of two young Russian siblings takes another dramatic turn. We'll also bring you the latest from Thailand's deep south after two police officers were killed in an armed attack. Flooding warnings across the country. New plans that could make it easier to deport foreigners who break Thai laws. And an emotional rescue as vets fight to save a stranded baby elephant. Our top story today remains the shocking murder of two young Russian siblings east of Pattaya, with the suspects now in police custody and the investigation expanding following the discovery of another family believed to have died in similar circumstances. We've produced a special extended report. You can watch the full in-depth coverage now on our YouTube channel or read the complete story at alwayspattaya.com. In other news, in Thailand's deep south, two police investigators have been killed and another wounded during a gun battle in Narathiwat. The officers from Thak Bai Police Station were carrying out an operation to locate wanted suspects at a palm plantation when they came under fire. Police say the gunman, described as shirtless and armed with a rifle, escaped using his knowledge of the local terrain. Checkpoints were immediately established and roads sealed off as a major manhunt got underway. In Bangkok, a man is believed to have taken his own life after a lengthy armed standoff with police following the fatal shooting of another man and the wounding of two others at a temple. Around 100 special operations officers surrounded the suspect's rented apartment after tracing him there with his wife. At around 2:15 in the morning, officers heard two gunshots. Moments later, the man's wife emerged in tears, telling police her husband had taken his own life. Investigators believe the earlier shooting stemmed from a long-running personal dispute. Floodwaters have inundated around 150 homes in Phetchabun after an embankment along the Pasak River collapsed late on Saturday night. Five villages were affected, with around 500 residents impacted before water levels began to recede on Sunday. Repair work is now underway, as officials warn that further heavy rain could bring additional flooding elsewhere across Thailand. The Thai cabinet has approved draft regulations that could make it easier to deport foreign nationals whose behavior is deemed incompatible with Thai morals and social norms. The proposals, currently being reviewed by the Council of State, would modernize decades-old deportation procedures that officials say are no longer practical. Under the proposed changes, foreigners convicted of serious crimes would be deported within 30 days of completing their sentence, while the government would be permitted to fund deportation costs where necessary, rather than keeping offenders in prolonged detention. In Phuket, a 36-year-old woman has been arrested following the death of her 74-year-old mother-in-law after what police describe as a domestic dispute. The elderly woman, who reportedly suffered from dementia, sustained multiple knife injuries. Neighbors alerted police, who found the suspect hiding inside the family home. The woman's husband told investigators his wife has been receiving psychiatric treatment and had spent years caring for his elderly mother. And finally, some more encouraging news from Kanchanaburi. Veterinarians are fighting to save a wild elephant calf rescued after becoming separated from its herd and stranded beside a fast-flowing river. Believed to be less than 2 weeks old, the calf was found weak, injured, and crying for its mother after apparently being swept away during recent heavy rain. Officials waited overnight, hoping the herd would return, but eventually stepped in to rescue the youngster, who is now receiving round-the-clock care, milk feeds, and veterinary treatment. The weather today sees a monsoon trough bringing heavy rain to much of the country. 36 provinces are under weather warnings with the risk of flash flooding and landslides, particularly in low-lying areas and near hillsides. Mariners are also advised to exercise caution and avoid sailing during thunderstorms.
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0: Coming up now, the local and national news, sponsored by the Speak Easy Language School, bringing Thai lessons one-on-one to you anywhere in the world.
1: Today, the investigation into the murder of two young Russian siblings takes another dramatic turn. We'll also bring you the latest from Thailand's deep south after two police officers were killed in an armed attack. Flooding warnings across the country. New plans that could make it easier to deport foreigners who break Thai laws. And an emotional rescue as vets fight to save a stranded baby elephant. Our top story today remains the shocking murder of two young Russian siblings east of Pattaya, with the suspects now in police custody and the investigation expanding following the discovery of another family believed to have died in similar circumstances, we've produced a special extended report. You can watch the full in-depth coverage now on our YouTube channel or read the complete story at alwayspattaya.com. In other news, in Thailand's deep south, two police investigators have been killed and another wounded during a gun battle in Narathiwat. The officers from Tak Bai Police Station were carrying out an operation to locate wanted suspects at a palm plantation when they came under fire. Police say the gunman, described as shirtless and armed with a rifle, escaped using his knowledge of the local terrain. Checkpoints were immediately established and roads sealed off as a major manhunt got underway. In Bangkok, a man is believed to have taken his own life after a lengthy armed standoff with police following the fatal shooting of another man and the wounding of two others at a temple. Around 100 special operations officers surrounded the suspect's rented apartment after tracing him there with his wife. At around 2:15 in the morning, officers heard two gunshots. Moments later, the man's wife emerged in tears, telling police her husband had taken his own life. Investigators believe the earlier shooting stemmed from a long-running personal dispute. Floodwaters have inundated around 150 homes in Phetchabun after an embankment along the Pasak River collapsed late on Saturday night. Five villages were affected, with around 500 residents impacted before water levels began to recede on Sunday. Repair work is now underway as officials warn that further heavy rain could bring additional flooding elsewhere across Thailand. The Thai cabinet has approved draft regulations that could make it easier to deport foreign nationals whose behavior is deemed incompatible with Thai morals and social norms. The proposals, currently being reviewed by the Council of State, would modernize decades-old deportation procedures that officials say are no longer practical. Under the proposed changes, foreigners convicted of serious crimes would be deported within 30 days of completing their sentence, while the government would be permitted to fund deportation costs where necessary, rather than keeping offenders in prolonged detention. In Phuket, a 36-year-old woman has been arrested following the death of her 74-year-old mother-in-law, after what police describe as a domestic dispute. The elderly woman, who reportedly suffered from dementia, sustained multiple knife injuries. Neighbors alerted police, who found the suspect hiding inside the family home. The woman's husband told investigators his wife has been receiving psychiatric treatment and had spent years caring for his elderly mother. And finally, some more encouraging news from Kanchanaburi. Veterinarians are fighting to save a wild elephant calf rescued after becoming separated from its herd and stranded beside a fast-flowing river. Believed to be less than 2 weeks old, the calf was found weak, injured, and crying for its mother after apparently being swept away during recent heavy rain. Officials waited overnight, hoping the herd would return, but eventually stepped in to rescue the youngster, who is now receiving round-the-clock care, milk feeds, and veterinary treatment. The weather today sees a monsoon trough bringing heavy rain to much of the country. 36 provinces are under weather warnings with the risk of flash flooding and landslides, particularly in low-lying areas and near hillsides. Mariners are also advised to exercise caution and avoid sailing during thunderstorms.
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Take your time. A radio? 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But that's all right, because I'm already there, following you around all day. Crystal clear sound, no crackle, no nonsense. 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

Have you noticed? You won't lose me. I'm always here. No bad signal, no crackle, no hiss. Just fabulous Radio Pattaya.

0: Coming up now, the local and national news, sponsored by the Speak Easy Language School, bringing Thai lessons one-on-one to you anywhere in the world.
1: Today, the investigation into the murder of two young Russian siblings takes another dramatic turn. We'll also bring you the latest from Thailand's deep south after two police officers were killed in an armed attack. Flooding warnings across the country. New plans that could make it easier to deport foreigners who break Thai laws. And an emotional rescue as vets fight to save a stranded baby elephant. Our top story today remains the shocking murder of two young Russian siblings east of Pattaya, with the suspects now in police custody and the investigation expanding following the discovery of another family believed to have died in similar circumstances. We've produced a special extended report. You can watch the full in-depth coverage now on our YouTube channel or read the complete story at alwayspattaya.com. In other news, in Thailand's deep south, two police investigators have been killed and another wounded during a gun battle in Narathiwat. The officers from Tak Bai Police Station were carrying out an operation to locate wanted suspects at a palm plantation when they came under fire. Police say the gunman, described as shirtless and armed with a rifle, escaped using his knowledge of the local terrain. Checkpoints were immediately established and roads sealed off as a major manhunt got underway. In Bangkok, a man is believed to have taken his own life after a lengthy armed standoff with police following the fatal shooting of another man and the wounding of two others at a temple. Around 100 special operations officers surrounded the suspect's rented apartment after tracing him there with his wife. At around 2:15 in the morning, officers heard two gunshots. Moments later, the man's wife emerged in tears, telling police her husband had taken his own life. Investigators believe the earlier shooting stemmed from a long-running personal dispute. Floodwaters have inundated around 150 homes in Phetchabun after an embankment along the Pasak River collapsed late on Saturday night. Five villages were affected, with around 500 residents impacted before water levels began to recede on Sunday. Repair work is now underway, as officials warn that further heavy rain could bring additional flooding elsewhere across Thailand. The Thai cabinet has approved draft regulations that could make it easier to deport foreign nationals whose behavior is deemed incompatible with Thai morals and social norms. The proposals, currently being reviewed by the Council of State, would modernize decades-old deportation procedures that officials say are no longer practical. Under the proposed changes, foreigners convicted of serious crimes would be deported within 30 days of completing their sentence, while the government would be permitted to fund deportation costs where necessary, rather than keeping offenders in prolonged detention. In Phuket, a 36-year-old woman has been arrested following the death of her 74-year-old mother-in-law, after what police describe as a domestic dispute. The elderly woman, who reportedly suffered from dementia, sustained multiple knife injuries. Neighbors alerted police, who found the suspect hiding inside the family home. The woman's husband told investigators his wife has been receiving psychiatric treatment and had spent years caring for his elderly mother. And finally, some more encouraging news from Kanchanaburi. Veterinarians are fighting to save a wild elephant calf rescued after becoming separated from its herd and stranded beside a fast-flowing river. Believed to be less than 2 weeks old, the calf was found weak, injured, and crying for its mother after apparently being swept away during recent heavy rain. Officials waited overnight, hoping the herd would return, but eventually stepped in to rescue the youngster, who is now receiving round-the-clock care, milk feeds, and veterinary treatment. The weather today sees a monsoon trough bringing heavy rain to much of the country. 36 provinces are under weather warnings with the risk of flash flooding and landslides, particularly in low-lying areas and near hillsides. Mariners are also advised to exercise caution and avoid sailing during thunderstorms.
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2: Today, the investigation into the murder of two young Russian siblings takes another dramatic turn. We'll also bring you the latest from Thailand's deep south after two police officers were killed in an armed attack. Flooding warnings across the country. New plans that could make it easier to deport foreigners who break Thai laws. And an emotional rescue as vets fight to save a stranded baby elephant. Our top story today remains the shocking murder of two young Russian siblings east of Pattaya, with the suspects now in police custody and the investigation expanding following the discovery of another family believed to have died in similar circumstances, we've produced a special extended report. You can watch the full in-depth coverage now on our YouTube channel or read the complete story at alwayspattaya.com. In other news, in Thailand's deep south, two police investigators have been killed and another wounded during a gun battle in Narathiwat. The officers from Tak Bai Police Station were carrying out an operation to locate wanted suspects at a palm plantation when they came under fire. Police say the gunman, described as shirtless and armed with a rifle, escaped using his knowledge of the local terrain. Checkpoints were immediately established and roads sealed off as a major manhunt got underway. In Bangkok, a man is believed to have taken his own life after a lengthy armed standoff with police following the fatal shooting of another man and the wounding of two others at a temple. Around 100 special operations officers surrounded the suspect's rented apartment after tracing him there with his wife. At around 2:15 in the morning, officers heard two gunshots. Moments later, the man's wife emerged in tears, telling police her husband had taken his own life. Investigators believe the earlier shooting stemmed from a long-running personal dispute. Floodwaters have inundated around 150 homes in Phetchabun after an embankment along the Pasak River collapsed late on Saturday night. Five villages were affected, with around 500 residents impacted before water levels began to recede on Sunday. Repair work is now underway as officials warn that further heavy rain could bring additional flooding elsewhere across Thailand. The Thai cabinet has approved draft regulations that could make it easier to deport foreign nationals whose behaviour is deemed incompatible with Thai morals and social norms. The proposals, currently being reviewed by the Council of State, would modernize decades-old deportation procedures that officials say are no longer practical. Under the proposed changes, foreigners convicted of serious crimes would be deported within 30 days of completing their sentence, while the government would be permitted to fund deportation costs where necessary, rather than keeping offenders in prolonged detention. In Phuket, a 36-year-old woman has been arrested following the death of her 74-year-old mother-in-law after what police describe as a domestic dispute. The elderly woman, who reportedly suffered from dementia, sustained multiple knife injuries. Neighbours alerted police, who found the suspect hiding inside the family home. The woman's husband told investigators his wife has been receiving psychiatric treatment and had spent years caring for his elderly mother. And finally, some more encouraging news from Kanchanaburi. Veterinarians are fighting to save a wild elephant calf rescued after becoming separated from its herd and stranded beside a fast-flowing river. Believed to be less than 2 weeks old, the calf was found weak, injured, and crying for its mother after apparently being swept away during recent heavy rain. Officials waited overnight, hoping the herd would return, but eventually stepped in to rescue the youngster, who is now receiving round-the-clock care, milk feeds, and veterinary treatment. The weather today sees a monsoon trough bringing heavy rain to much of the country. 36 provinces are under weather warnings, with the risk of flash flooding and landslides, particularly in low-lying areas and near hillsides. Mariners are also advised to exercise caution and avoid sailing during thunderstorms.
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0: Coming up now, the local and national news, sponsored by the Speak Easy Language School, bringing Thai lessons one-on-one to you anywhere in the world.
1: Today, the investigation into the murder of two young Russian siblings takes another dramatic turn. We'll also bring you the latest from Thailand's deep south after two police officers were killed in an armed attack. Flooding warnings across the country. New plans that could make it easier to deport foreigners who break Thai laws. And an emotional rescue as vets fight to save a stranded baby elephant. Our top story today remains the shocking murder of two young Russian siblings east of Pattaya, with the suspects now in police custody and the investigation expanding following the discovery of another family believed to have died in similar circumstances. We've produced a special extended report. You can watch the full in-depth coverage now on our YouTube channel or read the complete story at alwayspattaya.com. In other news, in Thailand's deep south, two police investigators have been killed and another wounded during a gun battle in Narathiwat. The officers from Tak Bai Police Station were carrying out an operation to locate wanted suspects at a palm plantation when they came under fire. Police say the gunman, described as shirtless and armed with a rifle, escaped using his knowledge of the local terrain. Checkpoints were immediately established and roads sealed off as a major manhunt got underway. In Bangkok, a man is believed to have taken his own life after a lengthy armed standoff with police following the fatal shooting of another man and the wounding of two others at a temple. Around 100 special operations officers surrounded the suspect's rented apartment after tracing him there with his wife. At around 2:15 in the morning, officers heard two gunshots. Moments later, the man's wife emerged in tears, telling police her husband had taken his own life. Investigators believe the earlier shooting stemmed from a long-running personal dispute. Floodwaters have inundated around 150 homes in Phetchabun after an embankment along the Pasak River collapsed late on Saturday night. Five villages were affected, with around 500 residents impacted before water levels began to recede on Sunday. Repair work is now underway, as officials warn that further heavy rain could bring additional flooding elsewhere across Thailand. The Thai cabinet has approved draft regulations that could make it easier to deport foreign nationals whose behavior is deemed incompatible with Thai morals and social norms. The proposals, currently being reviewed by the Council of State, would modernize decades-old deportation procedures that officials say are no longer practical. Under the proposed changes, foreigners convicted of serious crimes would be deported within 30 days of completing their sentence, while the government would be permitted to fund deportation costs where necessary, rather than keeping offenders in prolonged detention. In Phuket, a 36-year-old woman has been arrested following the death of her 74-year-old mother-in-law after what police describe as a domestic dispute. The elderly woman, who reportedly suffered from dementia, sustained multiple knife injuries. Neighbors alerted police, who found the suspect hiding inside the family home. The woman's husband told investigators his wife has been receiving psychiatric treatment and had spent years caring for his elderly mother. And finally, some more encouraging news from Kanchanaburi. Veterinarians are fighting to save a wild elephant calf rescued after becoming separated from its herd and stranded beside a fast-flowing river. Believed to be less than 2 weeks old, the calf was found weak, injured, and crying for its mother after apparently being swept away during recent heavy rain. Officials waited overnight, hoping the herd would return, but eventually stepped in to rescue the youngster, who is now receiving round-the-clock care, milk feeds, and veterinary treatment. The weather today sees a monsoon trough bringing heavy rain to much of the country. 36 provinces are under weather warnings with the risk of flash flooding and landslides, particularly in low-lying areas and near hillsides. Mariners are also advised to exercise caution and avoid sailing during thunderstorms.
2: 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Stay tuned for more great shows wherever you go in the world to Fabulous Radio Pattaya. 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

0: Coming up now, the local and national news, sponsored by the Speak Easy Language School, bringing Thai lessons one-on-one to you anywhere in the world.
1: Today, the investigation into the murder of two young Russian siblings takes another dramatic turn. We'll also bring you the latest from Thailand's deep south after two police officers were killed in an armed attack. Flooding warnings across the country. New plans that could make it easier to deport foreigners who break Thai laws. And an emotional rescue as vets fight to save a stranded baby elephant. Our top story today remains the shocking murder of two young Russian siblings east of Pattaya, with the suspects now in police custody and the investigation expanding following the discovery of another family believed to have died in similar circumstances. We've produced a special extended report. You can watch the full in-depth coverage now on our YouTube channel or read the complete story at alwayspattaya.com. In other news, in Thailand's deep south, two police investigators have been killed and another wounded during a gun battle in Narathiwat. The officers from Tak Bai Police Station were carrying out an operation to locate wanted suspects at a palm plantation when they came under fire. Police say the gunman, described as shirtless and armed with a rifle, escaped using his knowledge of the local terrain. Checkpoints were immediately established and roads sealed off as a major manhunt got underway. In Bangkok, a man is believed to have taken his own life after a lengthy armed standoff with police following the fatal shooting of another man and the wounding of two others at a temple. Around 100 special operations officers surrounded the suspect's rented apartment after tracing him there with his wife. At around 2:15 in the morning, officers heard two gunshots. Moments later, the man's wife emerged in tears, telling police her husband had taken his own life. Investigators believe the earlier shooting stemmed from a long-running personal dispute. Floodwaters have inundated around 150 homes in Phetchabun after an embankment along the Pasak River collapsed late on Saturday night. Five villages were affected, with around 500 residents impacted before water levels began to recede on Sunday. Repair work is now underway, as officials warn that further heavy rain could bring additional flooding elsewhere across Thailand. The Thai cabinet has approved draft regulations that could make it easier to deport foreign nationals whose behavior is deemed incompatible with Thai morals and social norms. The proposals, currently being reviewed by the Council of State, would modernize decades-old deportation procedures that officials say are no longer practical. Under the proposed changes, foreigners convicted of serious crimes would be deported within 30 days of completing their sentence, while the government would be permitted to fund deportation costs where necessary, rather than keeping offenders in prolonged detention. In Phuket, a 36-year-old woman has been arrested following the death of her 74-year-old mother-in-law after what police describe as a domestic dispute. The elderly woman, who reportedly suffered from dementia, sustained multiple knife injuries. Neighbors alerted police, who found the suspect hiding inside the family home. The woman's husband told investigators his wife has been receiving psychiatric treatment and had spent years caring for his elderly mother. And finally, some more encouraging news from Kanchanaburi. Veterinarians are fighting to save a wild elephant calf rescued after becoming separated from its herd and stranded beside a fast-flowing river. Believed to be less than 2 weeks old, the calf was found weak, injured, and crying for its mother after apparently being swept away during recent heavy rain. Officials waited overnight, hoping the herd would return, but eventually stepped in to rescue the youngster, who is now receiving round-the-clock care, milk feeds, and veterinary treatment. The weather today sees a monsoon trough bringing heavy rain to much of the country. 36 provinces are under weather warnings with the risk of flash flooding and landslides, particularly in low-lying areas and near hillsides. Mariners are also advised to exercise caution and avoid sailing during thunderstorms.
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0: Ladies, if you wouldn't mind, have a quick look in your handbag. 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A radio? No, of course not. But that's all right, because I'm already there, following you around all day. Crystal clear sound, no crackle, no nonsense. 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
2: Today, the investigation into the murder of two young Russian siblings takes another dramatic turn. We'll also bring you the latest from Thailand's deep south after two police officers were killed in an armed attack. Flooding warnings across the country. New plans that could make it easier to deport foreigners who break Thai laws. And an emotional rescue as vets fight to save a stranded baby elephant. Our top story today remains the shocking murder of two young Russian siblings east of Pattaya, with the suspects now in police custody and the investigation expanding following the discovery of another family believed to have died in similar circumstances. We've produced a special extended report. You can watch the full in-depth coverage now on our YouTube channel or read the complete story at alwayspattaya.com. In other news, in Thailand's deep south, two police investigators have been killed and another wounded during a gun battle in Narathiwat. The officers from Tak Bai Police Station were carrying out an operation to locate wanted suspects at a palm plantation when they came under fire. Police say the gunman, described as shirtless and armed with a rifle, escaped using his knowledge of the local terrain. Checkpoints were immediately established and roads sealed off as a major manhunt got underway. In Bangkok, a man is believed to have taken his own life after a lengthy armed standoff with police following the fatal shooting of another man and the wounding of two others at a temple. Around 100 special operations officers surrounded the suspect's rented apartment after tracing him there with his wife. At around 2:15 in the morning, officers heard two gunshots. Moments later, the man's wife emerged in tears, telling police her husband had taken his own life. Investigators believe the earlier shooting stemmed from a long-running personal dispute. Floodwaters have inundated around 150 homes in Phetchabun after an embankment along the Pasak River collapsed late on Saturday night. Five villages were affected, with around 500 residents impacted before water levels began to recede on Sunday. Repair work is now underway, as officials warn that further heavy rain could bring additional flooding elsewhere across Thailand. The Thai cabinet has approved draft regulations that could make it easier to deport foreign nationals whose behavior is deemed incompatible with Thai morals and social norms. The proposals, currently being reviewed by the Council of State, would modernize decades-old deportation procedures that officials say are no longer practical. Under the proposed changes, foreigners convicted of serious crimes would be deported within 30 days of completing their sentence, while the government would be permitted to fund deportation costs where necessary, rather than keeping offenders in prolonged detention. In Phuket, a 36-year-old woman has been arrested following the death of her 74-year-old mother-in-law after what police describe as a domestic dispute. The elderly woman, who reportedly suffered from dementia, sustained multiple knife injuries. Neighbors alerted police, who found the suspect hiding inside the family home. The woman's husband told investigators his wife has been receiving psychiatric treatment and had spent years caring for his elderly mother. And finally, some more encouraging news from Kanchanaburi. Veterinarians are fighting to save a wild elephant calf rescued after becoming separated from its herd and stranded beside a fast-flowing river. Believed to be less than 2 weeks old, the calf was found weak, injured, and crying for its mother after apparently being swept away during recent heavy rain. Officials waited overnight, hoping the herd would return, but eventually stepped in to rescue the youngster, who is now receiving round-the-clock care, milk feeds, and veterinary treatment. The weather today sees a monsoon trough bringing heavy rain to much of the country. 36 provinces are under weather warnings, with the risk of flash flooding and landslides, particularly in low-lying areas and near hillsides. Mariners are also advised to exercise caution and avoid sailing during thunderstorms.
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0: Coming up now, the local and national news, sponsored by the Speak Easy Language School, bringing Thai lessons one-on-one to you anywhere in the world.
1: Today, the investigation into the murder of two young Russian siblings takes another dramatic turn. We'll also bring you the latest from Thailand's deep south after two police officers were killed in an armed attack. Flooding warnings across the country. New plans that could make it easier to deport foreigners who break Thai laws. And an emotional rescue as vets fight to save a stranded baby elephant. Our top story today remains the shocking murder of two young Russian siblings east of Pattaya, with the suspects now in police custody and the investigation expanding following the discovery of another family believed to have died in similar circumstances. We've produced a special extended report. You can watch the full in-depth coverage now on our YouTube channel or read the complete story at alwayspattaya.com. In other news, in Thailand's deep south, two police investigators have been killed and another wounded during a gun battle in Narathiwat. The officers from Thak Bai Police Station were carrying out an operation to locate wanted suspects at a palm plantation when they came under fire. Police say the gunman, described as shirtless and armed with a rifle, escaped using his knowledge of the local terrain. Checkpoints were immediately established and roads sealed off as a major manhunt got underway. In Bangkok, a man is believed to have taken his own life after a lengthy armed standoff with police following the fatal shooting of another man and the wounding of two others at a temple. Around 100 special operations officers surrounded the suspect's rented apartment after tracing him there with his wife. At around 2:15 in the morning, officers heard two gunshots. Moments later, the man's wife emerged in tears, telling police her husband had taken his own life. Investigators believe the earlier shooting stemmed from a long-running personal dispute. Floodwaters have inundated around 150 homes in Phetchabun after an embankment along the Pasak River collapsed late on Saturday night. Five villages were affected, with around 500 residents impacted before water levels began to recede on Sunday. Repair work is now underway, as officials warn that further heavy rain could bring additional flooding elsewhere across Thailand. The Thai cabinet has approved draft regulations that could make it easier to deport foreign nationals whose behavior is deemed incompatible with Thai morals and social norms. The proposals, currently being reviewed by the Council of State, would modernize decades-old deportation procedures that officials say are no longer practical. Under the proposed changes, foreigners convicted of serious crimes would be deported within 30 days of completing their sentence, while the government would be permitted to fund deportation costs where necessary, rather than keeping offenders in prolonged detention. In Phuket, a 36-year-old woman has been arrested following the death of her 74-year-old mother-in-law after what police describe as a domestic dispute. The elderly woman, who reportedly suffered from dementia, sustained multiple knife injuries. Neighbors alerted police, who found the suspect hiding inside the family home. The woman's husband told investigators his wife has been receiving psychiatric treatment and had spent years caring for his elderly mother. And finally, some more encouraging news from Kanchanaburi. Veterinarians are fighting to save a wild elephant calf rescued after becoming separated from its herd and stranded beside a fast-flowing river. Believed to be less than 2 weeks old, the calf was found weak, injured, and crying for its mother after apparently being swept away during recent heavy rain. Officials waited overnight, hoping the herd would return, but eventually stepped in to rescue the youngster, who is now receiving round-the-clock care, milk feeds, and veterinary treatment. The weather today sees a monsoon trough bringing heavy rain to much of the country. 36 provinces are under weather warnings with the risk of flash flooding and landslides, particularly in low-lying areas and near hillsides. Mariners are also advised to exercise caution and avoid sailing during thunderstorms.
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3: Now, I've just come back from India. I'm missing it already. It is a country I lived in for many years. It's where my family comes from. And if you listen to our business programs, we keep telling you it's one of the fastest growing economies in the world. But at the same time, its youth unemployment is rising and frustration in the country is mounting. When I was there, it was the main topic of conversation. And that led to the biggest protest the country has seen in years and the resignation of its education minister. India has the largest youth population on this planet. More than 730 million people are under the age of 30. So the question is a simple one. How do you create enough jobs fast enough for a population this large? And what happens if you can't? That's this week's episode of Power Players on Business Daily.
4: Yeah, welcome back to the programme. I'm Will Bain here in the UK.
3: I'm Rahul Tandon, unfortunately here in the UK as well.
5: And I'm Arunoday Mukherjee here in Delhi.
4: Yeah, great to have you with us, Arunoday. Michelle, unfortunately, still not with us this week, but you're perfectly placed to chat to us about all that's been going on. I mean, how consumed have you been by this story in the last couple of months in the Delhi office?
5: Completely. And it's been unreal to see what happened. If you've been following Indian politics for a while, especially since Prime Minister Narendra Modi took over in 2014, I mean, these were unprecedented scenes that played out on Delhi's streets. And yes, we were completely consumed, but I think the ones who were really caught off guard was Prime Minister Narendra Modi's government. And I think that's where the story really turned and we were all surprised about
4: what happened. Yeah, well, if you were one of those who was caught off guard, we're going to catch you up on all of it. What might happen next? And also, if you're listening around the world, I think, guys, this is a challenge for lots of countries beyond India, isn't it? Especially with AI and a crunch on kind of graduate jobs and lower entry-level jobs around the world. What on earth you do to try and tackle unemployment, particularly among young people as well? Let's go right back to the start then for people. It all began, of course, as a joke.
6: I just wrote simply, what if all the cockroaches come together, on my personal Twitter handle. And that tweet somehow received 700 to 800 reposts, reshares. And this was predominantly by the Gen Z. These were all college going students and who were like, yeah, we should all come together. We should all come together. And that led me to, you know what, maybe here's an opportunity to do something really creative, really funny. It wasn't meant to launch a movement.
4: So is it fair to call him King Cockroach? Abhijit Dipka there, the top cockroach, the leader of the cockroaches. A sort of Arunoday accidental folk hero at this point?
5: Yeah, absolutely. I mean, who would have thought that a name like that, which is definitely grabbing headlines, would turn into something like this? I mean, it was not the most flattering name, but it all began with what the Chief Justice of India said when he was referring to those who are unemployed in India as cockroaches. Of course, he later said that his comments were, they were misinterpreted, but the damage had been done. And look at where we are now. It was a movement which started as an online satirical movement and then turned into this massive on-the-street movement. And yes, led by Dipke and a lot of these other youth leaders who now have a following on their own right.
3: What interested me when I was in India was it was the youth angle, wasn't it? Because it seemed to be an inspiration. We saw this huge protest in Delhi. I was in Kolkata, went to other parts of India as well. And everywhere I went, this is what people were talking about. Because, I don't know what you think, Aruna, but maybe the first significant challenge to the Modi government since they came to power, and on an issue that resonates with Indians. You know, there's 1.5 billion of them. They're very different. There's different regional religions, everything, but resonated with everyone.
5: I think that's it. I think that's exactly what happened. I think the way it resonated first was proved by the kind of following the Cockroach Janata Party got online, and I think the kind of organic nature of the protest. Of course, there are counter arguments about whether it was organic or not, or whether it was politicized. But what we saw on the streets was the way in which people were coming in and joining themselves, aligning themselves with the protest, with different stories about how they didn't have a job or they were struggling to get admission in some sort of college. You know, that really resonated.
4: So that is May, those comments that Aruna Dey is talking about from Surya Kant, the Chief Justice of India. Abhijit Dipkar, at that point, he's in the United States, right, guys, where he'd been a student at Boston University. So take us through what happens next, I suppose, how that spreads from him putting this tweet out. What if all the cockroaches came together to what you're talking about the biggest challenge to the Indian government since Narendra Modi became Prime Minister?
5: So basically what they did was they picked up one major issue, which was the examination paper leaks. Now, we're talking about a very critical competitive exam, which is essentially a gateway to medical institutes in the country. That examination happens once a year, and that examination paper was leaked, which affected millions of students who had spent a lot of time, a year in preparation, money in coaching institutes, and then they were just left in the lurch wondering what to do. Of course, a retest was ordered, but these youth leaders and all those who associated themselves with this movement said that why should there be no accountability? How can a system be so flawed where an examination paper can be leaked? I mean, you're talking about sending rockets to the moon, you're talking about making highways, you're talking about all sorts of development, you're talking about the fastest growing economy, but yet this is the same country of 1.4 billion people where an examination paper gets leaked and the credibility of an exam, which determines future doctors, is questioned. So they felt they had a cause and they wanted to go on the streets with that cause, demanding the resignation of the education minister, who should, they said, resign on moral grounds.
3: And I just want to give some context here, because I think for people outside India, the importance of these exams are incredible, aren't they? They are life-changing for people. They would have spent the whole year doing nothing but studying for them. This will define their lives, not just their lives, whether they get married in some cases as well. Having a job in India means so much. These exams are so important.
4: Right. So people start arriving where Aruna Dey is in Delhi to protest. Initially, it's around exactly that issue, right, around the exams. But it starts to build. It starts to become more than that, as some of these protesters in Delhi told us.
7: I think in India, we all know that this education system is not going to be relevant in coming future. We are not competent with the world.
8: Actually, we want to stand with the students, and the accountability have to be taken by the education minister. And he is not taking proper accountability.
4: How quickly did it swell, Raul?
3: It swelled pretty quickly, I think. You know, if you look at the fact, and Aruna Dey will be better on the numbers than me, when the Cockroach Party launched, it wasn't long before they had more followers on Instagram than the Indian Prime Minister themselves. And we saw those protests in Delhi. We saw one of the leading educationalists in India going on hunger strike as well. You know, and I have family, members of my family, you know, who went to the protests, young people who turned up in Delhi. And I think it was a moment, wasn't it? There has been, we're going to discuss this a lot more, I lived in India for 12 years. There is an incredible amount of frustration among some of the youth. There are other parts of India that are doing pretty well about their lot in life. It's a global thing at the moment, isn't it? Economies are growing, but everybody feels that they're not part of that growth process. And I think that's what it captured. And it became huge. Aruna Dey, you were there. You can describe it better than I can.
5: Yeah. And, you know, it's interesting because the first month of protests, the government just didn't engage. You didn't have too much of a media spotlight on those protests, despite the fact that there was this world-renowned educationist who was sitting there on a hunger strike, trying to draw attention through Gandhian means, if you have it, towards his demands. But nothing happened. It only happened once the police forcefully removed this activist, citing health concerns. That's when this movement got a lot of, like, got fresh energy. And then you had developments from last week where you saw violent scenes play out when protesters decided to march to Parliament, and that's when the security personnel tried to push them back. That angered them even more. So it was simmering tension, and then it sort of just overflowed in a way in which the government did not anticipate. And that's where it really turned into something that they did not know, you know, how to deal with. You had thousands on the streets of Delhi. And Rahul and Will, the last time we saw this level of public dissent was farmer protests, where the government was under pressure and they repealed those laws. That was on the outskirts of Delhi's borders. Here you've got the seat of power, corridors of power, big buildings, you know, where ministers sit, their residences are there. And right outside, you've got students marching, clashing with the police, stone pelting, you know, bait and charge, tear gas shelling. The optics of it itself was something to reckon with.
4: Yeah, and it led all that pressure at the weekend, as we were reporting on the World Service, of the resignation eventually of Dharmendra Pradhan, the education minister. So that brings us up to really where we're talking now on July 29th, guys, and we'll look ahead at what next for the movement too. But in a moment, I think we want to dig deeper into, I guess, what's bubbling under the surface of that type of anger to bring those people out, as you mentioned, Arun Day. But you're listening to Business Daily from the BBC World Service. I'm Will Bain with Rahul Tandon here on Power Players and our India business correspondent Arundhati Mukherjee in Delhi, where we are looking at the Cockroach Janta Party protests and what it tells us about the pressure to find jobs in India. Right, so take us into this then, both, because these protests and the focus on exams, as we've kind of touched on a bit, more of a symptom, would that be fair to say, of a set of issues that have been going on for a long time, rather than the whole kind of illness, if you like.
3: When I lived in India for 12 years, and I came back about 5 years ago, one of the biggest conversations I would have with people was, why is India growing at, you know, 7-8% a year, but my kids can't have jobs? And I remember, let's have a listen to it now, one conversation that I had with three youngsters.
9: It's very hard to find job here. So it's very difficult to get job here. There's lots of competition out here, that's why.
10: There are so many unemployed, educated unemployed youths out here. I think almost in every household you find one or two creatures who are still, you know, staying at home unemployed.
3: So let's be honest here, it's always been a problem in India. That what has changed is the population has grown so much. 370 million Indians between the ages of 15 and 29 looking for work. So whilst the percentage is pretty much what it has been in terms of Indian employment, the numbers, because of the population growth, are just incredible, aren't they? Let me ask you both a question. You know, last year, the Indian Railways have these entrance exams. I've been to some very close to where Rinode lives in Noida, outside Delhi. Do you know how many people applied for them? Do you want to have a guess, Will?
4: Given the numbers we've been talking about, 500,000.
3: Arun, do you want to have a guess? You'll probably be closer than Will.
5: Well, I mean, definitely more than a million, you'd say?
3: 18.7 million people applied to sit the exam.
4: How many jobs?
3: It was 45,000 jobs. I remember going to Noida for the railway exams. And it's a scene that stayed with me throughout my life. There were people who'd been sleeping on the streets outside where the exams take place for days. They locked the gates. And some people, because, you know, it's not easy to move around India, people had been coming from the villages for these exams, they missed them. They were climbing over the gates. They were in tears. I remember meeting one young person there. And I said to him, what will happen if you don't get this job? And your chances are minimal anyway. And he basically said, this would be the end of my life. I won't get married. I'll never get a job. I'll just sit at home. I'll be, you know, a burden to my family. And I think outside India, I think China's the only other country, because of the numbers, 1.5 billion people, almost 700 million Indians under the age of 30. You know, these numbers are extraordinary, which makes it extremely difficult. And the desperation you see when people are trying to get jobs, which I think is one of the reasons for the protests, is something I've never seen in any other part of the world.
5: I think, and just to echo that point, you know, earlier India was dealing with a problem of, you know, the lack of the number of educated coming into the job market. That was one problem. Now you've got a different problem. You've got people who are educated, as I said, and the numbers will bear me out. You know, between 2007 to 2017, for instance, the share of students from the poorest households enrolled in higher education rose from 8 to 17%. So you've got a far more educated generation entering the labor market, but the onus on the government is to create more opportunities for that educated youth that is coming in.
4: I know it's early days in this, but are the Indian government looking at how they can try and solve this, how they can try and ease this pressure, and are there lessons, I suppose, our listeners in some of those countries I've listed might be able to take from how India tries to approach what comes next?
5: Well, you know, when you speak to those in power, they say that, look, this is work in progress. You're looking at a 1.4 billion population. It's not going to be easy. We have to, you know, work slowly. It is going to happen. You've got various schemes that have been created. There are skilled development sort of programs that the Indian government has introduced. They're giving sort of SOPs in that sense for people to train themselves so that they are better equipped to enter the job market. It has seen some results, but I think the base needs to be higher. So there are attempts that are being made. You know, there are these big infrastructure projects that the Indian government has launched, which they hope is going to create employment. But it's yet to really take off, and we're yet to see the impact of that really on the ground.
3: You know, if you look at what the BJP have been in power for a long time now in India, 14 years, and if you know, they say they've created 179 million jobs. Others may dispute that figure, but there's no doubt they have created a lot of jobs. It's just not enough. And, you know, there are other problems as well. And it's not just the government here. The government, as Arunoday will know, have cut corporation tax significantly in 2019. But still, private sector investment is nowhere near the levels that it needs to be. Does India need to liberalise more so we can get more foreign direct investment coming in? We know those trade deals are taking place. Yes, India's getting better educated. But, Arunoday, you know, they go and speak to lots of employers, people running businesses in India, and they will tell you that the skills that those people have are not good enough. India's still an education system based on rote rather than thinking.
4: Brings us neatly round to the start again, though, I think, doesn't it? That laundry list, really, of challenges that you guys have set out suggests to me, as the outsider here, if you like, that we haven't seen the last of the Cockroach Party, have we? I know they've got what they want so far. They've said they're happy. They've left the protest site, all that kind of stuff. What do you think the future for them is, Rahul and then Arunoday?
3: It's a question that a lot of people are discussing. Abhijit Dibke, you know, he has a political past. He came from the Aam Aadmi Party that stood up on the issue of corruption, led to the rise of Mr. Kejriwal, who was chief minister of Delhi for quite a period of time. But I think politically, becoming a force in India, you know, being a rabble-rousing party, if I use that term, I'm not using it disparagingly, is easy. But to get into politics, I think, is different. But what they have done is they put this issue that we're talking about, youth unemployment, you know, the future of India's young people, right at the heart of the political debate. So whether they move politically themselves or not, they're going to be there in the background reminding the government. And they've given a voice to young people that I haven't seen in India for many years.
5: I completely agree. And I think more than joining politics, I think their power, and I think they've realized this, their power lies in what they did. And I think they know that now, given the fact that they've tasted success, they felt that, look, this is one way that we can. We've proved that this government is not invincible. This was one of the first big high-profile resignations that this government accepted under pressure, under public protest pressure. They know that they can achieve that better without the avenue of politics, at least for now. Indian politics is complicated, and I think they would be aware of that. And, you know, cockroaches, as we know, they've survived the test of time.
4: They certainly have. Love to know what you're seeing, perhaps where you are in the world. And are there solutions that you think might work? businessdaily@bbc.co.uk is our email. We'd love to hear from you. Big thanks to Arunoday Mukherjee in Delhi, Rahul Tandon, as always, with me. Please do subscribe to the podcast. Just search for BBC Business Daily wherever you get yours from, and give us a 5-star review while you're there, will you? Thanks so much for listening.

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0: For most parents, the future of their children is a key issue. And Regent School, with over 30 years of academic success, is the first in the region to offer 16 to 18-year-old pupils both choices. A-level students choose their key subjects, specifically selected for their choice of university, whilst the IB diploma offers a wide breadth of subjects, ideal for pupils who want to develop in a wide range of courses.
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2: In the battle for the control of football, has Europe just massively raised the stakes?
3: You know, this strikes at the very heart of our game, and the governance and due diligence has been abysmal. So I think there was a real sense of unity amongst the 55 countries.
2: A threat from European nations to boycott the World Cup. How will FIFA respond?
4: I think on this occasion, Infantino's got to back down.
2: A case of Europe 1, FIFA 0? World Cup report on the BBC. Yes, I'm Ed Butler, and in the global fight for the soul of football, could we be heading to extra time and penalties? We get the view of a corporate branding expert on the FIFA plan. Also in the show, we're up close with some Chinese robots, and as the bombs rain down once again on the Islamic Republic, we have a first-hand view of economic life inside Iran. So European football's governing body, UEFA, has announced that its members are going to boycott any future FIFA World Cup. That's if FIFA goes ahead with its plans to sell off a $20 billion stake in a new commercial entity to run the World Cup and its other events. The decision was taken at a virtual meeting of the 55 national associations, which are members of UEFA, on Thursday. UEFA Vice President Laura McAllister said FIFA's proposal to sell stakes in the competitions to private investors posed a genuine existential threat to the game.
3: I'm delighted to say there was absolute unity about the need to stop this catastrophic proposal of selling off part of football to private equity, unity amongst all 55 nations, and a threat of a boycott of FIFA competitions, so that would be the World Cup women and men's, should FIFA not back down from this ridiculous proposal. So it was a very productive meeting. We made our voices very well heard from a Wales perspective, but also from my own position as a vice president. You know, this strikes at the very heart of our game, and the governance and due diligence has been abysmal. So I think there was a real sense of unity amongst the 55 countries about the need to stop this.
2: Well, the former chairman of the Football Association in England, Sir David Bernstein, told the BBC that ultimately FIFA will have to back down.
4: I can't believe the long term that there will be a schism of this sort, because it would be a lose-lose for everybody. FIFA can't afford not to have European nations playing in their competitions in the World Cup. And frankly, we, in a way, Europe, also really can't afford not to be part of it. So there's every reason to try and settle this. But I think on this occasion, Infantino's got to back down.
2: Well, it's estimated that the FIFA earned around $15 billion from the 2026 World Cup that was just held in Mexico, Canada and the United States, making the Men's World Cup the biggest single sporting event in the world. But with European participation in doubt now, is that economic juggernaut under threat? Ricardo Fort is a former head of global sponsorships at Coca-Cola and Visa, with experience working on World Cup deals. He's now an independent sponsorship strategy advisor.
5: The World Cup is the biggest and the brightest sports sponsorship that exists. Very special and very exclusive for a very limited number of brands.
2: So what would your response be to the news that UEFA could be planning? This is all the European giants of football could be planning to boycott the next World Cup if this proposal from FIFA goes through.
5: First of all, I hope it doesn't happen, because the World Cup is such a special event and it will be a disaster for fans first, but also for commercial partners, for sponsors. because a World Cup without the European countries is a completely different event. It is by no means a World Cup.
2: Yeah, I mean, one thinks of the rifts we've seen recently in golf, for example, or the splits and all those different belts that exist in boxing. I mean, put together, they completely diminish the overarching strength of the sport itself as a unifying force for fans and indeed for marketers.
5: Well, I think that in general, more money flowing into sport is a good thing. Now, of course, we have to think about how the governance of sport is going to evolve, how the events are going to be evolving and be different in the future. There are good examples of investors entering sports and making it better. So we have to learn from the experiences of LIV Golf and Formula One to make sure that whatever changes impact football are to make it better, not the other way around.
2: Out of interest, what do you think of what you've seen of the FIFA proposal, the one to sell off 20% of future marketing rights for the World Cup?
5: Well, I think there are things that FIFA are saying that make sense. So the separation between commercial arm of football, the one that implements the events and deals with sponsors and broadcasters, separating that from the football entity that manages the governance of football, the rules of the game, development, is something that, in theory, makes a lot of sense. I guess the problem is how you implement this strategy, which partner you bring to be financially supporting it, the people involved, how these two organizations will interact. And I think that there's a lot of criticism about the idea of selling football. Selling football is a very catchy headline, but the concept behind it is not totally wrong. We just need to discuss how to make it work in a way that benefits everyone.
2: Indeed, and there is so little that isn't known, isn't there? I mean, this seems that they're being asked to sign a blank check almost to a plan that they don't understand. We don't know what the governance of this new body would look like. We don't know who's going to be in charge. Some people are saying it will be Gianni Infantino himself. Some people are saying it will be someone else.
5: Correct. And it's not very productive, all this speculation now, and people are making decisions based on, you know, limited information. Hopefully in the next few days and weeks, this is going to be, you know, better explained so that, you know, UEFA and the other confederations can decide what they're going to do, you know, based on facts.
2: Would you be advising those who might be investing in this new FIFA vehicle if it came to being? I mean, do you think there would be a big appetite in the world of the sponsors who you speak to or have worked with, for example, to take a stake in this future World Cup vehicle?
5: Well, absolutely. If there was a vehicle that would be open for investments for brands that are sponsors as well, they should absolutely do it, because that will make sure that they are more engaged with the company and the development of the World Cup and be an integral part of how the World Cup is implemented at the end of the day.
2: Do you think your former paymasters at Coca-Cola, at Visa, some of the other big sponsor names associated with the World Cup, do you think that they'll be on the phone right now to FIFA saying, sort this out fast? There is an awful lot at stake here.
5: All the sponsors, they are on the phone with FIFA, you know, every day, because it's a very close relationship and they deal with each other, you know, on a daily basis. So yeah, I'll be surprised if they have not called yet, but they are probably just giving them time to figure out what they are going to do. But there's nothing a sponsor can do to put pressure on FIFA to make decisions about this. Sponsors are not invited to this conversation. They are not part of this, and they may complain privately or publicly. But at the end of the day, this is a football administration issue that FIFA is going to decide along with the federations, and eventually they will inform the partners what the final decision is.
2: Brand consultant Ricardo Fort. And I should say that we recorded that interview before CONCACAF, the federation representing North and Central America and the Caribbean, also voted to reject this FIFA proposal. So where does that leave the ideas that have been put forward by Gianni Infantino's FIFA? Those close to it have been pushing back. Former Liberty Media president Greg Maffei, who's acting as a commercial advisor on the project, told the Financial Times newspaper the $20 billion plan does not amount to selling the World Cup. He says it would be good for grassroots football and would result in FIFA having majority control forever. I'm joined now by Tariq Panjer, a global sports correspondent for The New York Times. Remind us, Tariq, why is he wrong, Greg Maffei? I mean, why is this FIFA proposal actually so terrible, according to those outraged voices we've been hearing from today?
6: Because it's precisely what it is doing. It is selling 20% in FIFA's commercial activities to private investors. And how this deal came about is also extremely opaque. It was done in the shadows. It was done in smoke-filled rooms, if people still smoke in those rooms. And it was suddenly then sprung up on...
2: But I mean, sports everywhere are getting into the corporate side, aren't they? They're coupling up with financiers to help monetize the huge assets that sport represents nowadays.
6: Some of those sports are in desperate need of cash. You can, in a way, as a result of football's enormous popularity, is across the airwaves. It is dominating the conversation, maybe even on your show. And we're not talking about other sports. So they are kind of in need of cash injections. COVID wasn't great. However, this organization, FIFA, is swimming in cash. It is absolutely full of money. Now, this idea that Gianni Infantino wants to turbocharge the development of the game in certain countries, he can actually do that tomorrow. Right. With FIFA's own cash reserves. There's actually no financial need or logic to do this, whereas some of those other sports you might have mentioned might have required that. Also, FIFA is a not-for-profit, almost like a charity. It's a development body. The idea that, can you imagine UNICEF giving away 20% shares to who, I don't know, Public Investment Fund of Saudi Arabia or whatever? That would be really, really strange. There's so many strands to this thing. You mentioned at the start of this broadcast whether it's going to be extra time and penalties. The one thing you didn't say is this going to be a red card? Yeah. I think Gianni Infantino is in an extremely challenging position now.
2: Well, I mean, let's get on to that then. I mean, CONCACAF have said no, right? We've already heard that on top of UEFA, who are unanimous, we're told, in rejecting these plans. I mean, simply then, for the plan itself, do you think that is now dead in the water?
6: It for all intents and purposes, yes. You have had statements from UEFA about a boycott, which I believe, even if all 55 of these when the rubber hits the road, won't be fully into that. Maybe they won't. But I think enough of the nations

0: from this $20 million handout. Now, if you've got these guys saying, yeah, we're not into this,
1: right,
0: it almost kills this part of the conversation. What it really does raise is the legitimacy, the future of Gianni Infantino as the front man for global football.
1: Really? I mean, do you think he will be toppled by this?
0: I think this is a major, major threat to him being a credible leader for global football. He has tried to do this in 2018. That's the other thing. We have really short memories. This is an iteration of something he tried to do just a couple of years after assuming office, try to sell football to SoftBank.
1: Okay.
0: Then, but here this is now, because of the link to Trumps and Kushners and all of this, in light of the year he's had, I think this is where the conversation goes now. I think this competition or this idea is dead, and now we will look at the future of Gianni Infantino.
1: Tariq Panja, global sports correspondent for the New York Times. Thank you very much indeed. You're with World Business Report from the BBC World Service. That is the sound of US bombing on Wednesday night, targeting Iranian targets in the Persian Gulf. The US military said it has completed a heavy wave of strikes in retaliation for Tuesday's attempted ballistic missile attacks on American forces. This will, of course, inevitably feel like another blow for the Iranian economy and the people of Iran, who have had to live with the threats to their physical safety and their economic future for months.
2: It's in every Iranian's nature to adapt to the circumstances. It was hard, it was frightening. We were worried, we were anxious, but we still tried to live within those very conditions, to have a life, to keep our daily routine, to remain hopeful for the future.
3: Wherever you go, people are talking about the war. If you go to the bakery to buy bread, you see people talking about it. You'll hear some say the Americans are going to attack either tomorrow or the day after. The state of limbo, it's worse than war.
1: Voices there from wartime Iran. Well, the BBC's senior international investigations correspondent, Nawal Al-Maghafi, has just returned from an extensive trip through Iran, travelling by train across the country and speaking to people from every corner of its society.
4: We got to speak to people on camera, and we also gathered testimony for people who wanted to remain anonymous about how this war has impacted them, how they feel about it, how they feel about the regime. So it was quite a fascinating look into what Iranians are feeling today.
1: How much do you think life has changed for people since February, since the bombing started?
4: I would say massively. I mean, already people were suffering, of course. We saw those protests in January. Hundreds of thousands of people go out to the streets and call for a better life, for the economy to get better. People were already feeling the strains of the sanctions that have been imposed on them for years. And they were the ones bearing the brunt of that. But of course, then the war came and things only got worse. And now we're seeing the closure or the partial closure of the Strait of Hormuz. And we think of the impact it has on the global economy. But people forget that it's also impacting people within Iran too.
1: Yeah, I've seen a figure of 87% inflation. That was a recent number by one analysis. There was close to 10% unemployment now, a rising figure. I guess people in Iran have, for years, have had to learn to be self-reliant. That economy has had to be self-reliant. But I mean, how did you see signs of food shortages, of queues, of literally things not fundamentally not functioning?
4: Well, first, on that point that you just made about a country having to become self-reliant, that's something that really took me by surprise. I mean, wherever you go, all the shops, they were stocked up on, you know, Coca-Cola that isn't actually Coca-Cola. It is made in Iran and produced in Iran. Or chocolate bars that look like chocolate bars we get here in the West, but actually were produced and are made by companies within Iran. But in terms of queues, I didn't see any queues. But there wasn't a single person that I spoke to on that journey that wasn't affected by inflation in some way. You know, I spoke to this young girl called Sipide on that train, who is a beautician. She does people's nails and eyebrows and hair.

0: hair for a living. And she told me that she had to shut her business down as a result of this war. She said, you know, things were already hard before this war, but now it's so expensive. People can't afford to come for my services that I had to let everyone go and I had to shut it all down. Mm. We also met this football team on that train and they told me, you know, we haven't trained in months since this war began. And I said, oh, is it because it's too dangerous? That's the first thing that came to mind. And they said, no, because it's so expensive to travel from city to city to compete. And so all our training has had to stop. It is the first thing they talk about. The impact of inflation, the impact of the economy, this has made things a whole lot worse.
1: Do you think that added hardship is reflecting badly on the regime itself? Or is there a sense of togetherness in the face of bombardment from the US and Israel?
0: I would say that there has been a shift. So initially when we saw those protests in January, it was anger solely towards the government for the suffering that people were going through. They felt like decisions that were being made by the government, they were having to bear the brunt of. And I think that now, you know, you see the bombing of that school in Minab, in which 120 children were killed. People are seeing residential areas bombed. People are seeing the way the United States is reacting to the closure of the Strait of Hormuz by bombarding their cities. And now that anger is not just being channeled towards the government, but also towards the US and Israel for their intervention. You know, they're starting to say, you said you were coming to help us. You said you were coming to save us. Now you no longer care about us. That is exactly what one of the contributors told us. He said, the US's focus now is the Strait of Hormuz, money and oil. They no longer care about the people. The people have become irrelevant. And that is something I heard time and time again.
1: The BBC's senior international correspondent Nawal Al-Maghafi, who was reporting from Iran on condition that none of her material was used on the BBC's Persian service. These are restrictions that apply to all international media organisations operating in Iran. You can watch her full report, Inside Iran, The People and the Power, on BBC World Service YouTube. Now for some other market news. Kerry Leahy is with us, an economist at Columbia University. Another big results day on Wall Street, Kerry, an amazing bounce for Microsoft, too.
2: It was incredible. They were up 16%, and it was due to two things. One, cloud revenues were very strong, and probably even more importantly to the tenor of the market, their AI business is booming as well. So investors have been trying to figure out who the weakest of the big firms are, particularly regarding AI, and they dumped on Meta when Meta's stock was down 8% because the cash flow was very close to zero, meaning if you include the costs of AI expenditures, they aren't making any money, even though they're generating tons of revenue. Their profitability is being gobbled up by AI.
1: Yeah, Amazon beat expectations, reporting growth in cloud and artificial intelligence, its chips division. Gosh, I remember when Amazon used to be an online retailer. Do you remember that?
2: That's right. I remember when they were the world's largest bookstore. You got to admire their ability to diversify. And they were like a mini Microsoft today. They're up only 9% off of a lot of that good news. But they've proved to be a formidable competitor in just about every slot one can think of, whether it's selling Pampers or doing AI.
1: It's very up and down, isn't it? I mean, how do you invest in a market like this?
2: Well, I think you need to decide that the money that's going into this area is money, and I'm not being facetious when I say this, you can afford to lose. You probably want to have a small amount of your portfolio just in case things explode. But once again, the general view among economists and analysts is to don't try to find a needle in a haystack. You just buy the haystack and one of the needles will really make a lot of money.
1: Yeah, money in your pocket and a strong stomach. U.S. economy grew less than expected, 1.5% in the second quarter. Is this disappointing?
2: Not really. The market expectation was 1.75%, and it was a drag from inventories. Once again, you can produce output by actually making it, which increases GDP, or you can draw down inventories. Since inventories are being drawn down, the actual consumer sector was doing better than one would be suggested. So I think the underlying demand in the economy is still well above 2%, which in this slow growth world is pretty good stuff.
1: Let's look at Japan just for a moment. The yen jumped 3% as speculation over government intervention there in Tokyo has been swirling. I mean, it surged against the US dollar by the most since 2022, which looks like a pretty big jump. I mean, what's going on here?
2: Well, I think it's what you just mentioned, that they are thinking about intervening. It's also the fact that inflation has picked up. It's still quite low, and the administration seems to be committed to some form of deficit finance, which tends to raise interest rates and make the currency more valuable. At the same time, I think they got a helping hand from the Fed yesterday, because the markets were left with the feeling that the Fed may not be as tough on inflation as they thought, and that would actually be helpful to the yen. I think the yen reacted to the yen after a day of thinking about it.
1: Okay, thank you very much. That's Kerry Leahy there, an economist at Columbia University, with the market news. Now, Washington has this week moved to block new foreign-made robots from the U.S. Over national security concerns. The rules cover everything from humanoid and warehouse robots to some robotic vacuum cleaners. These measures could hit Chinese manufacturers the hardest, and Beijing says it may retaliate. China has, of course, long been a world leader in warehouse robotics, and its technology is being used by major retailers around the world. But as automation spreads, so do questions about what it means for the workers and the robots that are replacing, and how far the technology might go. Our Asia business correspondent, Suranjana Tiwari, has been to the city of Hefei in China to find out more.
3: This is the headquarters of Geek Plus in the eastern Chinese city of Hefei. The company's become the world's largest supplier of autonomous mobile warehouse robots, with customers including Decathlon, Tesco, and Walmart. The robots don't follow rails or conveyor belts. Instead, they navigate using cameras, sensors, and QR codes stuck to the warehouse floor.
4: We have designed and deployed...
3: Yan Yulu is head of communications for Geek Plus.
4: At the early stage, the challenge is to have the customers to recognize and believe those kind of robot technologies can really create values. But right now, what we see in the market is most of the companies, they see the trend and they use smart robotics to transform their logistics.
3: Warehouse automation has existed for decades. What's changed is that software can now coordinate hundreds of autonomous robots at the same time. And so companies can deploy them without having to build special infrastructure. Other Chinese companies are going even further. Humanoid robots with two arms and two legs are being tested inside factories, where they're inspecting products and carrying out simple tasks. The ambition is to build robots that can work in spaces designed for people, without factories needing to be rebuilt around automation. Warehouse operators say today's autonomous robots remain far more practical for moving goods around. Human-like robots may be the industry's long-term goal, but they're still some way from becoming a common sight on factory and warehouse floors.
1: That's Suranjana Tiwari with that report from the heartland of industrial China. And that's it for this edition of World Business Report on the day that European footballing nations threatened to boycott the FIFA World Cup. From me and the rest of the team here in Salford, thanks very much for listening.

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3: BBC News with Roisin Hasty. Russian officials have accused Ukraine of deliberately targeting civilians after a drone hit a busy beach on the Black Sea coast, killing at least seven people. Video shows the drone crashing at a resort in the Krasnodar region. Ukraine hasn't commented but has always denied targeting civilians. The BBC's Olga Efshina has more details.
4: Since the start of this invasion, Russia introduced a number of laws which de facto mean military time censorship. And just for openly criticizing the government or for discussing the details or even for calling this a war, people can go and do go to jail for 7, 8, 10 years sometimes. So the discussion is very limited, but the discontent, the worry is growing. We can definitely see that. And the biggest question people were asking today, for example, was why there were no sirens, whether it was drone or debris of a drone, why there was no siren before it all happened. So people do ask questions, and the further the war continues, the more and more these questions can be unpleasant for the Kremlin.
3: President Trump has said talks with Iran are going on right now. He said Iran faced decapitation unless it agreed a deal. Earlier, Iran's foreign ministry spokesman had insisted there were currently no negotiations underway with the United States. Spain says almost all migrants who crossed from Morocco into the Spanish territory of Ceuta last week have now returned to Morocco. Tens of thousands of migrants surged into the Spanish exclave in North Africa on Thursday, prompting a security and diplomatic crisis for Madrid. Around 2,000 of the migrants are thought to have stayed there, with aid charities giving them food and water. Ramses Mohammed is from a Ceuta-based migrant charity.
5: Well, today we are seeing the first help that these people, after 4 days or 5 days, have received from the government of Spain in order to get some food, some water, and some stabilization or normalization of their situation.